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1: There's a chapter in the Bible most people skip. It's not comforting. It's not quotable. Nobody has ever called it their favorite. But if you've ever sat in the dark and wondered where God went, if you've ever felt so alone you wished you'd never been born, you won't skip it. You'll lean in. Today on Insight for Living, Chuck Swindoll opens his Bible to a passage that portrays the mournful wail of a man at the absolute end of his rope. And it may be the most honest thing you've ever heard.

0: He's never read the first two chapters of Job. He's just living out the result of the chapters. And he's reached the end of his rope. This is the day you slam the door shut. This is the day you say to those even close to you, leave me alone. This is the day in his life when he cannot find his friend, his Heavenly Father.
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4: High level,
3: mostly cloudy,
4: 19. Wind from the north-northeast at 8 kilometers an hour. For Fort Vermilion, 18. Wind from the northeast at 9 kilometers an hour. In Lacrete, 20. In Garden River, 18. Wind from the north at 3 kilometers an hour. And finally, Fort Chipewyan,
3: cloudy,
4: 17.
3: Wind from the northwest at 9 kilometers an hour. This has been your local weather update here on CIM Radio.
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Man, thank you. Oh, goodness. Thank you. Well,

I'm James Seawood. Let's take a break from the busyness of today and focus on God during this Abide Minute. The book of Acts tells the stories of how the church of Jesus grew in the early days. They had everything in common, and there was not a needy person among them. A husband and wife named Ananias and Sapphira sold a piece of land, but Ananias held back a portion of the proceeds for himself. Then he took the portion that was left and laid it at the apostles' feet. Peter listened to the voice of the Holy Spirit in his

0: 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The ability to discern between good and evil is vital to the follower of Jesus. Thanks for spending this Abide Minute with me. 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
1: Huh. Ooh. Hmm. Ooh.
2: Good day, gentlemen.
3: Hi.
2: Hello. You realize, of course, there's a more efficient way to let you know a customer has come in than the employment of that small bell above the door.
3: Probably. Are you a salesman?
2: No, sir. My name is Eugene Meltzner, and I'm a science student and, might I add in all modesty, a recognized genius at the Campbell County Community College. Whom do I have the pleasure of addressing?
3: I'm John Whittaker, and this is Tom Riley.
4: Howdy.
2: Howdy. An abbreviated form of the phrase, how do you do, or in the older English, how do you fare? In answer, Tom, I fare well, thank you.
5: Hi, you've reached Wits End. I'm sorry, but we're closed until further notice. But you can leave a message at the sound of the tone anyway. Thanks.
6: Hello? Hello? Hello?
7: What?
6: Mr. Whittaker?
7: Look, wait!

0: So, Whit called and you just missed him.
1: Yes, that seems to be my lot in life. I know how difficult it is for him to phone from those remote archaeological digs. I thought I heard him say something about Jerusalem, so I assume he was near a phone and decided to call.
0: I'm sorry, Eugene.
1: As am I. Nice tea, by the way.
0: Thank you. So, to what do I owe the pleasure of this visit? Are you showing off your mustache? That it is a mustache, isn't it?
1: I was wondering if you had heard what has happened at Wits End.
0: That depends. I know Glossman's turned the Underground Railroad tunnel into some kind of health hazard and got the city council to close it to the public, right?
1: Succinctly put, yes. You seem to know as much as has happened.
0: Well, just because I'm not there anymore doesn't mean I don't pay attention.
1: Jason negotiated with the authorities to allow employees on the premises. While I've been working on a program for the Imagination Station.
0: What kind of program?
1: One that may help me to understand what is happening at Wits End and why.
0: The Imagination Station will do all that? How?
1: Well, as you know, Mr. Whitaker inputted massive amounts of information into the Imagination Station's data bank to help the Bible and historical events come to life. The accumulated knowledge is comparable to dozens of libraries filled with volume after volume of encyclopedias. Facts related to world history, national history, even local history are buried deep in the Imagination Station's computer.
0: I'm with you so far.
1: I thought that perhaps I might successfully create a search command that will allow me to jump through history to look for information that might help us in this peculiar conflict.
0: Now you're losing me. What kind of information?
1: Information about Wits End, for example, and that tunnel. It seems to be at the center of the conflict, and the Imagination Station might help me to see exactly why.
0: Very interesting. Have you done it? I mean, have you created the search program?
1: I was just about to test it when they closed down Wits End. The trauma completely disrupted my concentration. I went back to work on it when, well, the phone rang and I was distracted again.
0: I'm curious to know how it all works out.
1: Indeed. I may have to test the search process on something familiar to me so I can measure its success.
0: Good idea. Is there something else, Eugene? I can't help but think you have more on your mind.
1: You're a perceptive man, Mr. Allen.

0: sense of loss likely began with Mr. Whitaker's departure.
1: Makes sense.
0: Katrina's absence has made the feeling all the more acute.
1: Sure.
0: And now the sudden changes around Odyssey, in which end has been taken away from us in a way, and I'm overwhelmed by a sense of loss. Not only by being robbed of those people and things most dear to me, but because I am powerless to even impact these events.
1: You feel helpless, is that what you're saying?
0: Yes! Completely and utterly helpless. I never imagined reaching a point in my life when circumstances would spin out of control. Lately, I'm not entirely sure I can even cope with it all. I don't mean in an abstract way, but in reality. I just feel weak and ineffective.
1: Boy, that was a mouthful. When you said everything, you meant everything.
0: I'm not inclined to exaggeration.
1: No, no. And I want you to know that I understand completely how you feel.
0: You do?
1: You feel weak and unable to help stop what's happening here.
0: Yes.
1: But, Eugene, that's because you are weak and unable to help stop what's happening here.
0: Am I supposed to be encouraged by that observation?
1: That's up to you. I'm just calling it as I see it. Eugene, you're helpless because right now we're not only engaged in a physical battle over Wits End, but a spiritual battle as well. Maybe the toughest battle any of us have ever had. I believe there are forces at work here that can only be comprehended by those who are completely in tune with God. And you're not. You don't have the spiritual equipment to fight the only way we can fight, with prayer and faith.
0: But surely there's something I can do to help.
1: Oh, yes, yes. You can stop messing around and get yourself right with God.
0: I beg your pardon?
1: You've reached an inevitable point, Eugene. All the distractions have been stripped away. All the comfort zones are gone. Wit, Katrina, even Wit's End. The everything you mentioned has brought you to this point.
0: Philosophically speaking, I'm not entirely certain.
1: Oh, forget your philosophically speaking, Eugene. Be honest with yourself. My guess is, if you could look through everything that's happened to you since you arrived at Wit's End, you'd see all the things that have driven you and are driving you, even now, to a decision.
0: Mr. Allen, I don't know what to say.
1: Say yes, Eugene. Just say yes.

0: I want you to understand what you may be letting yourself in for.
1: What do you mean?
0: Emotions are tricky things. They run very deep.
1: I have to try, Mr. Whitaker.
2: Eugene?
1: Try, Mr. Whitaker.
2: Eugene?
1: Oh, Mr. Walton.
2: No, I just walked by without saying hello.
1: Oh, I'm sorry. Greetings.
2: Yeah. You look about as happy as a man who just invested $1 million in 8-track tapes.
1: I beg your pardon?
2: 8-track tapes. You know, in the 70s, they were taped. Oh, never mind. It's no good if you have to explain it. You look down, is what I'm saying.
1: Oh. Well, with all due respect, I don't see what altitude approximation has to do with anything.
2: Huh?
1: Well, and why are you cleaning windows? Wits End is closed.
2: And you think that keeps the windows from getting dirty? They'll be clean when it opens again. Oh, what's with you?
1: Well, I suppose you could say I'm soul-searching.
2: Soul-searching?
1: Mm-hmm.
2: Uh-oh. Last time that happened, I wound up in a Colorado jail and an earthquake in California. What are you soul-searching about?
1: Well, about the imagination station.
2: You're soul-searching about the imagination station?
1: Yes, I'm working on a new program.
2: Something's wrong.
1: What do you mean?
2: When you're working on a new program, you walk around with a self-contented, somewhat smug expression on your face. This isn't the face of Eugene Meltzner working on a program. Even those three hairs you call a mustache are drooping.
1: And what, pray tell, makes you so certain you know my facial expressions so well?
2: Because I know you. Good grief, Eugene. After all the things we've been through, you don't think I know you by now?
1: Can any of us truly know each other? Or even truly know ourselves?
2: What?
1: Nothing, Mr. Walton. Forgive me. I have

0: Work to do.
1: Yeah, well, what kind of a question is that? That boy didn't even get my 8-track tapes line. That's a pretty fun line.
0: All right, let's see. Interface. Journal entries from years 1 to 6. Copy files. Yes, thank you.
2: Oh, it is you. I was worried.
0: Worried? Worried? Override and save?
2: I didn't think anyone was here. I was back in the little theater. Eugene, what are you doing?
0: Inputting data into the imagination station.
2: From your computer?
0: In point of fact, yes. I'm copying my journal entries from the past several years into the imagination station's data bank so I can accurately test the new search program.
2: Oh, I get it.
0: This will terminate the 2 proverbial birds with the 1 proverbial stone. I will take Jack up on his challenge even as I make certain the search command works properly. Now, enter files through to the present.
2: Eugene, are you all right? You've got a kind of weird look in your eyes.
0: I am merely preoccupied.
2: Yeah? About what?
0: About completing this program on the imagination station, if I might be so terse.
2: Oh, I get it. You want me to leave?
0: No, I believe enough people have left already.
2: What's going on here, Eugene?
0: There are answers in this machine, Miss Kendall, and I am determined to find them.
2: Answers to what?
0: To questions!
2: Oh, really?
0: Really!
2: Eugene!
0: To put it as succinctly as possible, I am about to search through my life in Odyssey.
2: You're kidding.
0: Not at all. And if it works, then perhaps I'll be more successful with fighting in this battle.
2: Eugene, you are not making any sense.
0: Speak with Mr. Allen. I dare not take the time to explain right now.
2: But Eugene, wait, just wait.
0: Activate search program. How peculiar. Well, engage program.
3: Eugene?
0: Mr. Whittaker?
3: Eugene, answer me. Are you all right?
0: Wait a minute, what is this?
3: Eugene, are you in here?
0: I'm right here. Mr. Whittaker?
3: Your whole future is at stake here.
0: What am I supposed to do?
3: Push the red button.
0: Well, of course. Then what?
3: Hold on tight.
0: Hold on tight.
4: I do appreciate your efforts around the shop, but you're missing something very important in what you're doing.
0: I am? What am I missing?
4: Your heart. You see, you've automated nearly everything in Wits End, but Wits End isn't about automation, machines, or inventions. It's about people. Now, you can make it more efficient with your inventions, but can you make it warmer, friendlier, loving?
5: Are you interested in the star?
0: Oh, academically speaking, yes.
5: Then tell me, what do you know of it?
0: Well, I think the historical ramifications are worthy of consideration.
5: You are speaking with your mind. Tell me from your heart, do you believe in the coming Messiah, the King who will set us all free?
0: But how could you believe for so long without proof, without evidence to support your theory?
5: Theory? You are still speaking with your mind, Eugenius. What I believe is found in the place where the mind and the heart unite.
0: And where is that?
5: Faith.
0: It was the most horrifying thing I've ever experienced. I've never felt such loneliness or isolation. It was as though I were completely separated from everyone and everything, completely and thoroughly alone, non-existent, in a dark void of solitude. I was alone, Connie, utterly alone in a burning blackness, and I've had nothing but nightmares since then.
2: If Whit got a tiny taste of heaven, then maybe you got a tiny taste of hell.
0: Do you really believe that, Connie?
2: With all my heart.
0: Then you better explain it all to me. In detail.
2: Well, Jean, how are you gonna do?
0: What indeed, Miss Kendall? What indeed?
4: But you also need to know that all your studying may fail you when it comes to understanding God, His ways, and the salvation He offers us.
0: Fail me?
4: You see, Eugene, Our minds can only grasp so much about the nature of God.

0: eternity. Mm-hmm. After that, it's a matter of the spirit. Our spirit links up with his in an eternal relationship that gives us the right perspective to understand him better.
1: Mr. Whitaker, I think I want to believe, but I need help with my unbelief.
0: Eugene, that's as good a start as any.
2: I don't believe I've seen you here before.
1: Are you new to the college?
3: Yes, I just transferred in the semester.
4: I'm Katrina Shanks, by the way.
1: I am Eugene Melton.
5: You're in love with Katrina?
1: Granted, I'm not entirely certain what love is, but I'm willing to concede that, yes, I am. I will be completely candid with you, Mr. Whitaker, because the nature of my relationship with Katrina is still at such a delicate stage, I'm concerned about her susceptibility to the influences here.
5: You mean our Christianity?
1: Yes. Now, you know that for the most part, I'm in agreement with your ideology, academically speaking. However, I'm afraid of how she may react.
5: You think she'll resent our beliefs?
1: Perhaps.
5: Or you're worried that she'll accept them?
1: Again, perhaps. You became a Christian today, didn't you?
4: Oh, yes.
1: It was inevitable.
6: You're leaving Odyssey?
1: Precisely.
6: For good?
1: Well, that depends.
6: You really mean you're just taking a vacation, right?
1: Well, I would like to think of this journey as something more than simply a vacation. This is an expedition to go beyond seeing tourist sites or attractive scenery, to connect with the inner person. A journey to myself.
6: Sounds like a pretty short trip.
4: You cope by becoming powerful enough so you can create your own world.
1: Now, couldn't it be argued that by creating your own world, you're actually missing out on true friendships, true feelings? Philosophically speaking, Kelsey, don't you ever wonder what would remain if the artificial world you'd created suddenly collapsed? What would you have left?
7: Gee, Bernard!
4: Where in the world have you two been? Are you crazy?
7: Why didn't you check in?
1: He's gone to the Middle East, but how could he do such a thing? It's so unlike him.
4: He said he kept thinking about a conversation he had with you before you left, Eugene. Something about the time coming in a man's life when he must broaden his horizons, get out and experience the world.
1: What?
4: It'll be okay.
1: It'll have to be. A letter from Mr. Whitaker. Saying how much I've come to love you, pray for you every day.
8: Best is yet to come. Eugene!
4: A Bible! You'll read it?
1: Of course I will. Only because it's a gift from
4: you. Our relationship long enough. I love you, Eugene. But we're in a dilemma. Unless you become a Christian, there's no going forward in this relationship. Maybe the problem has been us. Me, even Whit, Connie, Jack, Whit's and
9: all the distractions and the comfort zones are gone.
4: Time coming in a man's
9: something
4: life.
9: Very important.
8: You
9: what
8: ask
9: doing?
8: So much about
4: the Whit got a choice.
9: He's with my unbelief.
4: We've had just enough Christianity to become immune to it, Eugene.
5: Get yourself right.
1: I think I want to.
4: Do.
5: Say yes,
9: I don't know
5: Eugene.
9: What to say.
5: Just say yes.
1: Yes. The answer is...

0: Eugene?
1: Mr. Allen, what are you doing here?
0: Well, Connie left a message on my answering machine asking me to come over, but she's not here. Funny, but I had a dream about... Are you all right, Eugene?
1: What a journey.
0: Have you been somewhere?
1: Everywhere. My life an odyssey. It was all there. Just like you said.
0: I said?
1: Earlier. Was it earlier? I'm confused now about the time. You said, if I could look at my life in Odyssey, I would see how everything has brought me to this point. The point of decision. And it has. You were right. All of you were right.
0: Eugene, slow down.
1: I can't. I'm afraid that I might talk myself out of it. I might philosophize in my head what my heart is screaming for me to do. I suppose it's been for years, and I've drowned it out with theories and excuses.
0: Eugene.
1: No. I dare not talk about it anymore. I'll begin to consider what a life of faith will do to me, to my life. But who am I kidding? I don't have a life, do I? Not really. Not after losing Mr. Whittaker, Katrina, and now even Wits End. I must lose my life to save it. Isn't that how it works?
0: Well, yes.
1: Then I'm ready, Mr. Allen, here in the privacy of a desolate Wits End. I must ask you, what must I do to be saved?
0: Well, you have to do what everyone's been praying you'd do. Repent and accept Jesus. Let him into your heart so you could enter into his life.

0: right. But, is there something wrong?
1: I'm sorry, it's the strangest thing. It feels like something's not quite right. Something's missing.
2: Oh, there you are, Jack.
1: Connie, of course.
2: I was looking all over for you. First I left a message on your machine, then I...
1: Connie, come here.
2: Why? What's wrong?
1: Eugene?
0: Well, actually, Miss Kendall, Connie, I've made a decision, and I suppose it's most appropriate that you are privy to it, the decision, that is.
2: Huh?
0: The time has come, you see. I would like you both to pray with me.
2: Pray with you?
0: Mm-hmm.
2: Eugene, you mean, is that what all your... I don't believe it. Eugene, you want to pray to become a Christian?
0: In a word, yes.
2: Eugene.
1: Would you like to kneel?
0: Indeed.
1: Mm-hmm. Okay.
0: I'm sorry, I'm not entirely certain how to begin.
1: Just start and we'll work it out as we go.
2: Yeah.
0: Very well.
3: Oh, hi, guys. What's going on in here?
1: Hello, Bernard.
3: Jack?
0: Is there anyone else I should invite to this private moment?
3: Is this private? Oh, I'm sorry. I was just worried about you, Eugene. I thought I'd check, make sure you're all right.
2: He's about to become a Christian.
3: He is? Oh, stuff me with feathers and call me a pillow. Oh, that's wonderful, Eugene.
1: He hasn't done it yet.
3: Oh, well, don't let me interrupt.
0: Well, would you care to join us?
3: Why, yes. Yes, I'd love to. Thanks. Boy, Eugene, this isn't a moment I'd want to miss.
1: Okay, Eugene. Let's bow our heads and you take your
4: time. There you are. I was wondering where everybody was.
5: Hi.
1: Hi, Tom.
6: Hello, Mr. Riley.
4: Oh, I'm sorry. Are you having a prayer meeting? You know, it's funny. I was driving past and suddenly got the feeling like I should stop in. Maybe this is why. Oh, wait a minute. Are you praying, Eugene?
0: If I get the opportunity.
2: Eugene wants to become a Christian.
4: What? Eugene. Well, for crying out loud. Well, let's get on with it.
1: Okay, Eugene.
0: I didn't expect to have such a large audience.
4: Is everyone here who should be?
0: Well, we're missing one, but...
2: Well, I guess he's kind of here anyway. Go ahead.
0: Very well. Well, our most glorious and majestic supreme creator, sovereign and lord of all he surveyeth.
1: Eugene?
0: Yes?
1: Try it from your heart. How about, dear father?
0: Oh, yes, of course. Dear God, my new father in heaven, I am uncharacteristically at a loss for words, so please accept my verbal fumblings as I finally respond to your promptings.
7: Hi, you've reached Wits End. I'm sorry, but we're closed until further notice. But you can leave a message at the sound of the tone anyway. Thanks.
8: Hey, anybody home? Anybody? Connie? Eugene, where are you? Hello? Eugene? We have to talk. Well, it's something I've been praying about since I met you. It's very hard to explain. Well, I'd like to talk to you about that. Yes, I'll call tomorrow. Hold down the fort, will you, okay? Bye.

3:16 says, "For God loved the world so much that He gave His one and only Son, that whoever believes in Him will not perish but have eternal life." At long last, Eugene now understands the truth of that verse. Do you? If you haven't asked Jesus into your heart, then maybe the time has come to do it now, like Eugene did. Maybe it's time to say yes. If that's what you want to do, I suggest you talk to someone who already knows Him.

Maybe your parents, a brother or sister, a friend, or someone at church. Or you can contact us here in Odyssey, and we'll send you a booklet that'll tell you how you can get to know Jesus. Our address is Adventures in Odyssey, Colorado Springs, Colorado, 80995. Or in Canada, write to Box 9800, Vancouver, BC, V6B or G3. The Bible says that today is the day of salvation. Don't put it off. Pray for Jesus to come into your heart. It's the best thing you'll ever do. 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Today's episode, The Time Has Come, was written and directed by Paul McCusker. Our production engineer was Dave Arnold, and music by John Campbell. And I'm Chris, hoping you'll join us again next time for more Adventures in Odyssey.

0: wish I could give $100 to the missionary offering tomorrow, but where can I get that much money?
1: Well, have you prayed about it? Just wishing for it won't help. My name is Zach, and you're tuned in to listener-supported Keys for Kids. Let's get started. When you're faced with a huge goal like raising money for an offering, how do you accomplish it? Maybe you break it down into smaller steps, or you ask your parents for help. But have you prayed and asked God? Remember, God can do anything, and when you pray for help to do something that follows His will, He just might say yes. Just like it says in James 5:16, the prayer of a righteous person is powerful and effective. That's what our story's about today. It's entitled, No Joke. I wish I had $100 to put in the offering tomorrow, Isabella told her mom. The missionaries we're collecting money for really need it, and I want to help them care for people and tell them about Jesus. If you clean the cupboards for me this afternoon, I'll pay you. Not $100, but a little, said Mom. Have you prayed about the money you'd like to give? Prayed for $100? Asked Isabella. No. You should, Mom said. Trust God to provide whatever amount He wants you to give. Isabella was cleaning the cupboards when her friend Lillian came over. I can play as soon as I finish cleaning this cupboard, Isabella told Lillian. She sat down and looked at the cupboard. I wish I was done. Well, I'll help you, said Lillian. That'll do more good than wishing. I know, Isabella stood up. I'm always wishing for things, and Mom keeps telling me that wishing doesn't help. Praying does. So guess what I'm praying for now? $100 for the missionary offering. She got down on her hands and knees to pull out something that was stuck in a corner of the cabinet. Look, she said, holding up an old penny. This must be the start to the answer of my prayers. The girls laughed at the joke. The next morning, the only offering Isabella had was the old penny and the money Mom had paid her. Altogether, it was far from $100. That afternoon, Lillian came over looking excited. My dad helped count the offering this morning, she told Isabella, and he noticed that old penny. He collects coins, and he says it's valuable. He said it might be worth over $100. When I told Dad you were the one who gave it, he said I should tell you and give you a chance to take it back. Otherwise, he can sell it and give the money to the missionaries. She stopped to catch her breath. So, do you want it back?

0: Bella stared at her in amazement. Of course I don't want it back. I'm giving it to the missionary offering, whatever it's worth. She grinned. I prayed for money to give, and God answered my prayer in a way I never expected. Well, how about you? Are there things you wish were different? It doesn't help to just wish for things. When you stop wishing and start praying, things happen. God works wonders when his people pray. That doesn't mean he will always answer your prayers the way you want, but he will use your prayers to help you grow in your faith and show his love to those around you. So pray and trust him to use your prayers for good. Our key verse is James 5:16.
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1: Yeah.
2: The Bible tells us that two men who knew Jesus were going to a village called Emmaus. They were talking with each other about everything that had recently happened. As they talked and discussed these things with each other, Jesus came up himself and walked with them, but they didn't recognize him. He asked, "What are you discussing together as you walk along?" They stood still, their faces downcast. One of them asked him, "Are you the only one who does not know the things that have happened here these days?" "What things?" he asked. "About Jesus," they replied. "He was a prophet, powerful in word and deed before God and all the people. The chief priests and our rulers handed him over to be sentenced to death, and they crucified him."
3: "They crucified him."
2: "And what is more, it is the third day since all this took place. In addition, some of the women went to the tomb early this morning, but didn't find his body. They came and told us that they had seen a vision of angels who said he was alive."
4: "He's alive. He's alive."
2: "Then some of our companions went to the tomb and found it just as the women had said, but they did not see Jesus." He said to them, "How foolish you are and how slow to believe all that the prophets have spoken. Did not the Messiah have to suffer these things and then enter his glory? And beginning with Moses and all the prophets, he explained to them what was said in all the scriptures concerning himself." As they approached the village of Emmaus, to which they were going, Jesus continued on as if he were going farther. But they urged him strongly, "Stay with us, for it is nearly evening. The day is almost over." So he went in to stay with them. When he was at the table with them, he took bread, gave thanks, broke it, and began to give it to them. Then their eyes were opened, and they recognized him, and he disappeared from their sight. They asked each other, "Were not our hearts burning within us? Were not our hearts burning within us while he talked with us on the road and opened the scripture?"

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Hello, my name is Tom Gayton, your host for Revive, 1 hour of Christian music produced by Revive FM Radio, CIM, Peace River. For your Friday night, we have Christian music from Canada, and then we complement that with even more music from beyond our borders. 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

Hello again. Welcome to the summer version of Revive. Throughout the summer, this program will feature artists who will be appearing, performing at festivals or gospel jamborees throughout Western Canada. We started the show from Peace River, Crimson River, Hearts on Fire, Canada's Double Portion, three-piece suit, and up next, the Doe Family, Long Black Train.

Have you ever seen the phrase, if you want to make God laugh, tell him your plans? People make plans in their hearts, but only the Lord can make those plans come true. We can make our plans, but God has the final word. For more insight, look up Proverbs 16. You plan, God laughs. This is Revive. I see.

Hey, my name is Quinn Thronis, and I'm a Christian singer-songwriter from Northern Alberta. I wrote the song Every Gift, and when I was writing that song, I was sitting on the roof of my childhood home overlooking the beautiful Alberta prairies, and I thought to myself, wow, how blessed am I to live here. James 1 verse 17 says, "Every good and perfect gift is from above, coming down from the Father of heavenly lights who does not change like shifting shadows." And if that's true, if everything we have is from God, if our time, our energy, our ability to work is from Him, then what can we do except for use these gifts to serve Him in His kingdom? So when I was writing Every Gift, I wanted a song to sing over myself, to be thankful for these blessings that He's poured into my life, and also to say, I'm going to give these gifts back to You, God. So I pray that this song can encourage you as well today, and thank you so much for listening. God bless.

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0: Hey, this is Jay Jackson from Apologetics, that Christian parody band. And you're about to hear one of our songs on Revive with my friend Tom Gayton on CIM Radio.
1: 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It is also noteworthy that the lyrics are often embedded with scripture references for further exploration of the song's content. As lead singer and writer Jay Jackson says, "We take the Bible very seriously. We just don't take ourselves too seriously. We want to get the people interested in reading the Bible for themselves. The message is ministry. The medium is entertainment." For more information on the Apologetics Ministry, their website is apologetics.com. 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

Ain't That a Miracle by Apologetics. Disclaimer, Revive is not AI generated. The last song tonight will be Trust in Jesus by Lisa Brokop. Lisa Brokop, tonight on Revive.

0: 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We'll be back next Friday, same time, same station. 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

0: Welcome to Reaching Your World. This is Andrew Palau. When I'm at a barbecue and spot a bag of original Lay's, I'm known to walk over, grab a couple, and remark, I love potato chips. When I'm at the same barbecue and I spot my daughter, Sadie Ann, I'm known to run over to her, give her a big hug. She doesn't always appreciate it. I look her straight into the eyes and I say, I love you, Sadie Ann. Like a potato chip? Of course not. The word love has an extremely wide spectrum of meanings. God is the source of all true, giving, ongoing love. God's love for us is fully expressed by giving His Son, Jesus Christ. God loves us with an everlasting love, and He has commanded us to love one another. Love, then, is what motivates us to bless others in ways that matter here and now and for eternity. This is Andrew Palau.
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2: Hebrews 11, 1 and 6. 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And without faith, it is impossible to please God, because anyone who comes to Him must believe that He exists and that He rewards those who earnestly seek Him.

0: The Bible makes it clear that we are reconciled to God by grace alone. Today on Truth for Life, we'll consider why that same grace antagonizes us to the evil one and instructs us how to respond to spiritual forces. Alistair Begg continues our study in Daniel chapter 10.
1: Now, the real question and the taxing question in this chapter has to do with who this figure actually is. Who is this person? After all, if you noted carefully as we read it, three times Daniel refers to this individual as my Lord, in verse 16, in verse 17, and in verse 19. Many of my friends go to the Christophany, some of my other friends go elsewhere. And as I say, it seems to me that it's fair to conclude that what we have here is, as elsewhere in the Bible, an unnamed angelic figure. Incidentally, some people say he's not unnamed. This is clearly Gabriel, whom we've met already, and so on. But rather, I take it that it is an unnamed angelic figure who conveys in himself, something of the power and the glory of God in a manner that is quite frankly terrifying. So that it is not to diminish him in any way at all, but it is certainly to say it's possible for us, and irrespective of our conclusion regarding the identity of this figure, it doesn't alter the information that is conveyed or the implications of what is conveyed. So first of all, in 4 to 9, you have this devastating vision. Then in verse 10 and following, through to about verse 19, you have what I'm referring to as a clarifying message. A clarifying message. Verse 10 tells us that a hand touched him. And as a result of that, it set him trembling on his hands and his knees. The voice then assures him that he is greatly loved. Remember, we saw this in verse 23 of chapter 9. I have come to tell you a word, says the messenger, for you are greatly loved. It's a wonderful thought. And here again, Daniel is reminded of the fact that God has made him the object of his affection. So number one, I'm here to tell you that you are greatly loved. I am here also to tell you that your words were heard. What were his words? Well, his prayers. I'm here. I've been dispatched. The prayers of Daniel have released angelic forces from heaven. That's what the Bible is saying. It's amazing. It is, to the skeptic, entirely unbelievable. It is only by faith that we would bow beneath its instruction. Because you see, James tells us that the prayer of a righteous man is powerful and effective. Then he tells him that his delay in responding is on account of the fact that there has been a conflict in the heavenly places. Verse 13, the prince of the kingdom of Persia withstood me 21 days. Now here is where we get into this notion of in the heavenly realms, a representative of Persia in these heavenly realms engaging with this individual, and for a period of 21 days this encounter takes place. Now you're going to see this again in verse 20 concerning Greece. Now I will return to fight against the prince of Persia, and when I go out, behold, the prince of Greece will come. Behind all these earthly powers stands this or these angelic princes. Now, this is just not something that has popped out of nowhere. In the prophecy of Isaiah in chapter 24, God says through his servant concerning the brokenness of the earth and the impact of the sound of terror that is there. He says, on that day, the Lord will punish the host of heaven in heaven. What is the host?

are, as we said in our opening statement, a reflection of a conflict that is taking place in a realm that most people pay no attention to, and many, in fact, would deny the existence of it in its entirety. But the Bible says so, that behind these earthly powers, you have these evil forces. Now he goes on then and says that it is Michael, this angelic warrior, who has come to his aid. But Michael, one of the chief princes, came to help me because I was left there with the kings of Persia, and came to make you understand what is to happen to your people in the latter days, for the vision is for days yet to come. In other words, he says, you need to understand something, Daniel, that this vision is not going to be exhausted in the immediate. It refers to many days that will still unfold. Well, the impact of that in verse 15, Daniel tells us, when he had spoken to me according to these words, I turned my face toward the ground and was mute. I was struck dumb. So if we find it challenging, daunting, alarming, unsettling, we're in very good company. I mean, some of us can just sit here and absorb it. Daniel couldn't. For a second time, he is laid out. And once again, he's touched, and he's strengthened, and he's amazed, and he's overwhelmed, and he's weakened. And once again, he's reassured. You are greatly loved, verse 19. The one having the appearance of a man, touch me and strengthen me again. Aren't you encouraged by the fact that he needed this three times? He didn't just go, oh, I get it, and move on. He was faithful, but he was also fearful. He was definitely frail. Oh, man greatly loved, fear not. Peace be with you. Be strong and of good courage. And as he spoke to me, I was strengthened and said, let my Lord speak, for you have strengthened me. In other words, now, at the very end of this encounter, he is put in a position where he has the capacity to receive the vision. So, a devastating or a terrifying vision, a clarifying message, and then finally, a tantalizing question. Verse 20, then he said, do you know why I have come to you? It's fascinating, isn't it? I'm sure Daniel says, well, I'm trying to know why you have come to me. I've been paying attention for a long time. At the end of chapter 9, he had been charged with the responsibility to consider the word and to understand the vision, to apply his mind to things. And once again, it is necessary for him to do the same. The question, tantalizing as it is a good question, and it is a necessary question. Because what he's doing is he's causing Daniel to think about what he has heard and to consider the implications of what he has heard. And what he is now told is that this conflict is going to continue. Behold, he says, you will find that I will have to go and resume the fight against the prince of Persia. And when I go out, that will be followed by the prince of Greece, and the battle will ensue. The inevitable question, of course, is what will happen then? Will God's people survive? Are they going to make it? But he says, I will tell you, verse 21, what is inscribed in the book of truth. There is none who contends by my side against these except Michael, your prince. In other words, and this is important for us to get, this vision, as taxing as it is intended to provide the assurance to Daniel that no matter how bad things appear to be, and remember the news from Jerusalem is bad, not what they might have expected or hoped for, no matter how bad things appear to be, no matter how chaotic or apparently hopeless things have become, God is actually so fully in control of things
that he is able to disclose the secret.

of the events before they actually happen. That's what's happening here. That's the vision. That is why, incidentally, liberal scholarship says, no, this did not happen. The dating of Daniel was way, way, way, way after this, because nobody could know that these things would transpire as they did, because history records the fact that the kingdom of Persia was so radically opposed to the cause of God's people, and when that was gathered up, then it was the kingdom of Greece, as we've seen in chapter 8, that came against the people of God. Well, how in the world could anyone know? Only someone who knows the end from the beginning, only the God of all eternity, could give to Daniel a vision that would make plain events that people had no knowledge of at all. And that, I think, is the significance of this thing in verse 21. I will tell you what is inscribed in the book of truth. It's a very enigmatic little phrase, isn't it? The book of truth. It may well be an allusion to Psalm 139, verse 16, which you will recall. All the days of your life were written in his book before one of them came to be. Nothing is taking God by surprise. He is sovereign over all these affairs. Or it may refer to Malachi, where the names of the saints of God are written in a book of remembrance. And so he says, Daniel, you need to understand something, son. You have lived your life. It's toward the end. The people have gone back. The news is poor. You've received this vision. You now must apply your mind and your heart to understand it, but you may rest secure in this reality, that ultimately God will triumph over all these things. And Daniel is therefore encountering 6th century BC, what Paul is describing to the people of God in the 1st century AD, reminding the people of God of the triumph of Jesus in a realm of which most people know nothing. Even some of you, I can tell by the way you're looking at me, are going, is this for real? Are we genuinely agreeing about this? I mean, are you really telling us that there are angels? Are you really saying, yes, angels are mentioned in every part of the biblical record. There's no question that there are. Was Satan cast out of heaven? Yes. And the demonic forces that accompanied him? Yes. Are those forces at work in our world? Yes. Where are they? Every place. So that when we see the machinations of man, the evil of man, the forcefulness of man against the kingdom and authority of Christ, we see not simply man vesting his arrogant self, but man under the sway of evil influences. It's just, it's a quite staggering notion, isn't it? Evil powers at work in the corridors of the Persian and the Greek empires. Evil powers, anti-God, dark and demonic forces in the hallways of our senators and our congressmen, in the framework of the British Parliament, in the anti-God dimensions of an atheistic world. The God of this age has blinded the minds of men and women so that they cannot see the truth. They cannot be argued into the truth. Why do they not just respond to our best attempts at apologetics? Because their minds are at enmity with God. They're not in a neutral zone. They're not in a position where they can say, well, maybe or maybe not. They are actually opposed to God. And the forces of evil are ranged against the message of God. And therefore, the people of God need a vision of God to understand how things will actually unfold and finally end. The conflicts tonight of our world, the Bible makes clear, reflect the ongoing battle of Genesis 3:15
worked out by Augustine in his City of God.

God and city of man, a kingdom that is actually opposed to God and his might and his majesty and his son and his love and all of his plan for the universe, his divine plan for the nature of life for men and women within the framework of family, vehemently opposed, vehemently opposed. You can find explanations for it in the superficial cursory readings of the newspapers. But behind that, says the Bible, you have dark forces that are ranged in the heavenly places against the kingdom of God. They will not triumph. The evil one is a defeated foe. It was checkmate at the cross. He cannot alter the final verdict, but he is dead sure that he's going to play out the final moves on the board. And as he does, the people of God in every place and ultimately in every generation will be confronted by the fact that we do not wrestle ultimately against flesh and blood, but against spiritual wickedness in the heavenly places. And the vision in Daniel 9, devastating as it is, and this explanatory message and this tantalizing question takes us into that realm. Now, some people trivialize it. Some people marginalize it. Some people sensationalize it. Some people take this and they run with it to extremes that you cannot imagine. I remember there was a book some time ago now, it's years ago now, I think it was called This Present Darkness, wasn't it? I can't remember who wrote it. And it was good up to a point, but it had demons everywhere, you know. Every time you turned on your bath, one came out, you know. You went for a coffee and there was another one there. There goes another one. And people were dealing with them all over the place. They had sensationalized the thing. They took something that is true and pushed it out to such an extreme that it became almost a nonsense in itself. We daren't do that. But what are we to do? Well, he tells us in Ephesians 6, in light of this fact, he says, put on the whole armor of God, the helmet of salvation, the belt of truth, the breastplate of righteousness, no armor for the back, nothing for the back. Why? Because we're not going to run and we're not going to hide. We're going straight on and the gates of hell will not prevail against us. That's what the Bible promises. So put on the whole armor of God, take up the weapons of God, for the weapons of our warfare are not the weapons of guns and swords and uniforms, but rather the weapon of prayer and the preaching of the word of God. Oh, do you really think you're going to do anything with that? Well, yes, God answers prayer. The angelic forces were sent as a result of the hearing of Daniel's prayer. And God hears our prayers too. I don't fully understand how it works, but I see the every evidence of it. So put on the armor, take up the weapons, and into battle we go. Quick march. Quick march. Isn't it strange how the idea of Christian warfare has become so politically incorrect, banished from hymn book after hymn book? Well, I'd be glad to sing it. I don't care. Onward, Christian soldiers, marching as to war. Because we're now involved in a continual and irreconcilable conflict. The same grace that reconciles us to God antagonizes us to the evil one. We once lived in a kingdom of darkness, we now live in a kingdom of light. You can't live in both places. And because we're now children of the light, the children of the dark don't like that. Marching as to war with the cross of Jesus going on before. Kings and thrones may perish, kingdoms rise and wane, but the church of Jesus constant will remain. Mid toil and tribulation and tumult of her war, she waits the consummation of peace forevermore. Till with the vision glorious, her longing eyes are blessed, and the great church victorious will be the church at rest. And I say to you again, as I said this morning, this is either true
or it is the biggest load of bunk

0: you ever heard in your entire life. But there ain't no middle ground. There isn't. So liberal Christianity is a crock. It is a complete waste of time. Every time you hear somebody getting rid of the difficult parts, run for your life. Because the challenge in the difficult parts is the challenge that is there in the very essence of it all.
1: 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He'll return to close today's program in just a minute. As Alistair just mentioned, as Christians, we need to be prepared for continual and irreconcilable spiritual warfare. But we won't be adequately prepared if all we study are the comfortable passages of Scripture. That's why at Truth for Life, we teach the whole Bible and encourage other pastors to do the same, even when it may be tempting to skip the difficult or unpopular parts. That's the reason Alistair initiated the Basics Conference years ago. This is a conference that aims to encourage and equip leaders to do the basics of Christian ministry well. And if you're in pastoral ministry, church leadership, or if you're in seminary, join Alistair as he hosts Basics 2026. It's taking place September 29th through the 30th in California. Basics is an opportunity for pastors to come together to address the unique challenges and responsibilities of ministry leadership. You'll be taught from God's Word and enjoy a time of worship and fellowship. This year, Alistair is joined by guest speaker Dr. Herschel York. 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I'll be there as well. We are all looking forward to this. 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
0: Father, thank you for your word, a lamp to our feet and a light to our path. We scratch the surface of these things. We bow down before you, a good God, and we pray that you will open our blind eyes and soften our hard hearts and enable us to see what by nature we do not see, enable us to believe what by nature we reject, enable us to accept as wisdom what by nature we regard as folly. We do need your help and ask you for it. And we pray in your Son's name. Amen.
1: I'm Bob Lapine. Thanks for joining us this week. You ever struggle trying to understand passages like Daniel's prophetic visions? Is God trying to keep us guessing? Join us Monday when we'll consider his purposes. The Bible teaching of Alistair Begg is furnished by Truth for Life, where the learning is for living.
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3: Here are the current weather conditions as issued by Environment Canada.
4: High level.
3: Sunny.
4: 17.
3: Wind from the north at 4 kilometers an hour.
4: In Fort Vermilion, 16. Wind calm.
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3: Wind from the north-northwest
4: at 2 kilometers an hour.
3: And Fort Chipewyan, mostly cloudy.
4: 15. Wind from the north at 4 kilometers an hour.
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3: All this week, we've looked at how God measures maturity in our local churches. Paul summarized it beautifully in one verse in his letter to the Corinthians when he wrote these immortal words.
2: Now, these three remain: faith, hope, and love. But the greatest of these is love.
3: 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Again and again, there are directives to love one another as Christ loved us. Here are just a few.
2: Do everything in love, with all humility and gentleness, with patience. Bear with one another in love. Speak the truth in love. Love one another constantly. And above all, maintain constant love for one another.
3: Well, the list goes on. 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Love one another, he said, just as I have loved you. You are also to love one another. By this, everyone will know you are my disciples, if you love one another. This indeed is the ultimate measurement of a church.
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3: And thank you for joining us. This may seem to be a subject that you're not interested in, but if you just look around to your friends and loved ones, there's hardly any environment that you can talk about where this does not become an issue. What does the Bible say about this, and how do we find this truth? We've selected the Proverbs from this book of Solomon's writings, and we've put them together in this lesson, and we're going to talk about them today and again on Monday. We do want you to get a copy of the study guide.

0: 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But this gives you the background of all these materials that we're talking about and the verses where these truths are found in this incredible book we know as the Book of Proverbs. And I hope you will take advantage of that and get that study guide for your own use and maybe have a study with some of your friends from the Book of Proverbs. Here we go today with this lesson. Here's part one of Power Up Purity, Proverbs for the Pure.
1: We live in a day when immorality seems to be the popular discussion in almost every venue, where it seems as if there's no place where it is not accepted. Christians argue for their immorality. Politicians openly and flagrantly express their immorality. Talk show hosts make it the brunt of their jokes. It filters down. It has an impact. It touches all of us whether we know it's happening or not. And yet the Word of God is very clear, and the Book of Proverbs especially deals with the issues that affect us in this society in which we live. There are several extended passages in the Book of Proverbs in the early part of the book where we see a father trying to warn his son about the problems that await him if he is not careful, problems of immorality. At this place in the book of Proverbs, it becomes quite apparent that the source of the instruction is the Ten Commandments. The message in Proverbs is an exposition of the seventh commandment found in Exodus 20 and verse 14. You shall not commit adultery. It affects not only immorality within a marital relationship, but immorality before any relationship. Solomon, who is the human author of most of the Proverbs, is remembering what happened to his father David. And he's knowing the tendency of his own feeble heart. And he's watching the addiction of his own sons. And he does all he can do to shout out the warnings concerning the dangers of playing with the fire of immorality. The first words come in the second chapter, beginning in verse 16. And I want you to note that Solomon said all these things, and I'm going to read them to you. Somebody's going to say, you shouldn't talk about this in church. Well, if we shouldn't talk about it in church, it shouldn't be in the Bible then, right? I want to make sure you see this is in the Bible. That's why I want you to look down at your Bibles and read what I'm going to read, beginning in the second chapter in the 16th verse. To deliver you from the immoral woman, from the seductress who flatters with her words, who forsakes the companion of her youth and forgets the covenant of her God, for her house leads down to death and her paths to the dead. None who go to her return, nor do they regain the paths of life. Now turn over to the fifth chapter. My son, pay attention to my wisdom and lend your ear to my understanding, that you may preserve discretion and your lips may keep knowledge. For the lips of an immoral woman drip honey and her mouth is smoother than oil. But in the end, she is bitter as wormwood, sharp as a two-edged sword. Her feet go down to death. Her steps lay hold of hell. Lest you ponder her path of life, her ways are unstable. You do not know them. Therefore, hear me now, my children, and do not depart from the words of my mouth. Remove your way far from her. Do not go near the door of her house, lest you give your honor to others and your years to the cruel one. Lest aliens be filled with your wealth and your labors go to the house of a foreigner. Turn over to chapter 6 and verse 24. To keep you from the evil woman, from the flattering tongue of a seductress, do not lust after her beauty in your heart, nor let her allure you with her eyelids, for by the means of a harlot a man is reduced to a crust of bread.

day of vengeance. He will accept no recompense, nor will he be appeased, though you give him many gifts." These are the proverbs about immorality. These passages teach us that it's easier to avoid the pitfalls of sin if we avoid the path of temptation. Almost all of secular living today is tainted by the lure to impurity. Most advertising today is slanted in that direction. We use sexual temptation to sell everything, even things that you cannot even remotely connect with it, we sell with sexual impurity. In some of the translations of the passages that I have read, the word immoral woman is translated by the term strange woman. Now, that's not talking about a woman who's strange. First of all, the term strange woman in Israel referred to all those who were outside of the covenant of Israel, who followed the ways of Baal and other gods and practiced the religion of the nations around them. Any such woman would be a strange woman to the man of God. And in Israel, there were some who had forsaken their own commitments to God, who had once walked with Jehovah but had walked away from him. And such a woman who would do such a thing would be considered by a man of God as a stranger. This description is also used on occasion for those women in Israel who were unfaithful to their own husbands, who had broken their vows to the Lord. And so whenever you read that in the book of Proverbs, you're talking about one of those three things: either someone who is a Baal worshiper or an idolater outside of the covenant of Israel, someone within the covenant of Israel who has forsaken the way of God, or someone who is an unfaithful spouse. Now, I need to tell you that in these passages, it appears somewhat one-sided, as you can see. It sounds as if we're picking on the women and not being faithful to the men. But please understand that this passage is a passage that describes a father's counsel to his son. So therefore, he's going to warn his son about what he considers to be the dangers out there awaiting him. If Solomon had chosen to sit down and talk with his daughter, he could have said exactly the same things to her about those men who would lure her into temptation. It seems to me today that within our culture, the ground is kind of level there. It's not one more than the other. It seems to be both and. So we will take this in a rather generic way. And every time you think that I'm talking about women in an unkind way, just remember, I'm just using the words of the scripture as they were presented from the format of a father talking to his son. Now, having read all of these instructions in chapters 2 through 6, the Proverbs of immorality, I want to tell you a story. I want to tell you the parable of immorality. If you have never read this, you will wonder if somebody who is a screenwriter hasn't gotten a hold of the book of Proverbs and changed it around. For once again now in your Bibles, turn to Proverbs 7 and verse 6. Solomon tells this story about immorality. Listen. "For at the window of my house, I looked through my lattice, and I saw among the simple, I perceived among the youths, a young man devoid of understanding, passing along the street near her corner. And he took the path to her house, and in the twilight, in the evening, in the black and dark night, and there a woman met him with the attire of a harlot and a crafty heart. She was loud and rebellious, and her feet would not stay at home. At times she was outside, at times in the open square, lurking at every corner. So she caught him and kissed him. With an impudent face, she said to him, 'I have peace offerings with me. Today I have paid my vows. So I came out to meet you, diligently to seek your face, and I have found you. I have spread my bed with tapestry,
colored coverings of Egyptian linen. I have perfumed my bed with myrrh, aloes, and cinnamon. Come, let us take our fill of love until morning. Let us delight

ourselves with love. For my husband is not at home. He has gone on a long journey and has taken a bag of money with him and will come home on the appointed day. And with her enticing speech, she caused him to yield. With her flattering lips, she seduced him. Immediately he went after her as an ox goes to the slaughter or as a fool to the correction of the stocks, till an arrow struck his liver. As a bird hastens to the snare, he did not know it would cost his life. That is Solomon's parable of immorality. It sounds like the plot of some of the movies that are out there today. It sounds like the storyline of some of the novels. Someone caught in the trap of infidelity and immorality. One modern writer has paraphrased it like this: it was early and the shadows of the night were just beginning to shroud the city with their darkening mantle. Solomon's eyes fell upon a young man. This youth had turned his back upon all counsel. He was involved with the wrong crowd. He thought he had all the answers, and yet he was untaught, immature, and unprotected. Apparently, he had no wise plans for the evening hours. Having idle time on his hands, he was a sitting duck and an easy victim. Slowly walking the street, he is met by the temptress. She is an interesting yet revolting study. She is a married woman, but an unfaithful one. She is dressed in sexy attire and has a subtle approach. She is talkative to the point of being boisterous, well acquainted with the evil ways of the world. She is self-willed, brash, possessive, and flattering. She inflates his ego, but deflates his resistance. She had her plans well staked out and attractively prepared. Her victim was chosen. He was flattered by her attention, and he was ready to yield. The temptation was giving every promise of success. Instead of running from it, the youth remained to enjoy it. The delight of temptation was about to become the tragedy of indulgence. She insinuated that her husband had gone away, taking plenty of money so that he could have a good time. So why shouldn't she have a good time while he's gone? She not only flattered this young man, but she played upon his sympathy. As she downgraded her husband, her victim was becoming elevated in his own thinking. Five words tell us the graphic story of the moral collapse of this young man. Look at them. She caused him to yield. And thousands of men have fallen in exactly the same way, with decayed character, destroyed morals, and diseased souls. They have become like department store merchandise, slightly soiled, greatly reduced in price. The parable of immorality. And it's very quiet in here because we all know people who have gone through that exact experience. Some may have walked through that in their own lives. The Bible speaks very pointedly and very powerfully to the problem of impurity. Here in these passages of Scripture, one of the most important things for us to notice is the price of immorality. We've seen the parables and the proverbs. Let's notice the price. The price of immorality is first of all presented to us in a number of pictures. I'm sure all of you know what a metaphor is. It takes something that is spoken and uses a picture to build the concept of that in your mind. And if you go back with me to the second chapter again of the book of Proverbs, to the first passage that we read, you will notice that salted throughout all of these texts are little word pictures that Solomon uses to describe the price that is paid for immorality. Hollywood paints this beautifully in luxurious settings with wine and money and all kinds of embellishments. But what you never see in any of these stories is the awful price that is exacted from the one who indulges in such a way. But the book is a book of reality, the book of Proverbs.
It doesn't just give us

one side of the story like Hollywood does today. It gives us the whole story. And beginning in chapter 2, in verse 18, we have some of these metaphors. For her house leads down to death, and her paths to the dead. Notice chapter 5 and verse 4. But in the end, she is bitter as wormwood, sharp as a two-edged sword. Her feet go down to death, and her steps lay hold of hell. Notice chapter 5, verse 22. His own iniquities entrap the wicked man. He is caught in the cords of his sin. Notice chapter 6 and verse 27. Can a man take fire to his bosom and his clothes not be burned? Can one walk on hot coals and his feet not be seared? Look at verse 33 in the same chapter. Wounds and dishonor he will get, and his reproach will not be wiped away. Look at chapter 7 and verse 22. Immediately he went after her as an ox goes to the slaughter, or as a fool to the correction of the stocks, till an arrow struck his liver as a bird hastens to the snare. He did not know it would cost his life. Now, when you put all those together in those pictures, one right after the other, my friend, there is another side to immorality that nobody talks about. There is the pain and the anguish and the hurt and the brokenness and the separation and the awful disappointment. And I know I speak to some wounded hearts, and I do not mean to open the wound and make it more difficult for, but I must speak the truth. Wherever I travel, I see the awful pain of this kind of activity. When I see children being hustled off between mother and father, taken on an airplane so that they're crying when they leave one parent, and then they go to another parent and they stay with them for a while, and they're back and forth because of the broken vows of marriage. My friends, it is an epidemic, and it touches the church almost with the same incidents that it touches the world. And maybe it's time that we go back to read what God says. Maybe if we hear something more about the penalty of immorality from the Word of God, which speaks the truth, we will be cautious not to allow ourselves to be caught in the trap of sin. For Satan goes about as a roaring lion, seeking who may devour, trying to destroy us and ruin our effectiveness for God. He's having a heyday today in the church, among leadership, and in the parishioners of congregations. The price of immorality. Notice, first of all, the pictures. But let me break it down in another way. Let's talk for a moment about the price tags. We all know that when we sin, there is a spiritual price tag. When we do that which God tells us not to do, we pay the penalty. There is always some scar tissue from sin. Yes, God forgives, but God does not take away the consequences. I remember when I was a young man as a pastor, I was reading an article in his magazine written by a quite well-known writer at that time by the name of Walter Trobisch. Walter Trobisch was writing on sexual purity and God's forgiveness, and he made a statement in one of his articles that just jumped off the page to me. The statement was that God's wonderful forgiveness is so wonderful that God can make done things undone. And I looked at that and I thought, that's not true. That's not true. I never wrote a letter to anybody who wrote an article in a magazine before in my life, but I wrote him a letter. I said, I read your article and it is wonderful except for one statement. God cannot make done things undone. How many of you know that? I was at that time counseling with a young lady who was in trouble because of immorality. She was carrying a child that she should not have been carrying. She had no husband. She had been immoral.
And she was brokenhearted, and she asked God to

0: forgive her, and God did forgive her, no question about it, but the baby was born. You can't make done things undone. So there is a price, spiritually. But I don't want to talk about the spiritual price. I want to get down to the practical issues that affect this in our churches and in our homes. Because Solomon looks at us as almost as if he's taking an X-ray picture of this particular time in history. And he tells us what happens when we do not follow God's clear direction about moral purity. First of all, we suffer personally. Proverbs 5:9 says, "Lest you give your honor to others and your years to the cruel one." One commentator I read said the word cruel one means blackmailer. Lest you give your honor to others and allow yourself to be blackmailed. You pay a price emotionally. Proverbs 5:11-14 says that this kind of activity fills your life with remorse and regret. And you mourn at last when your flesh and your body are consumed, and you say, "How I have hated instruction, and my heart despised correction. I have not obeyed the voice of my teachers, nor inclined my ear to those who instructed me. I was on the verge of total ruin in the midst of the assembly of the congregation." Notice, hated instruction, despised correction, obeyed not the voice of his teachers, inclined not his ear to those who instructed him. Here's a person who looks back on his life and realized that he had been forewarned and he had ignored the warning and had walked headlong into the whole situation in spite of that.
1: I can't tell you how prevalent the story we have just read is today in our world, in our churches, in the people that you and I know. This is a subject we need to understand and be prepared to deal with. The Bible helps us and gives us principles to keep us on the right track. And if you're studying along with us in the book of Proverbs, you know that there's much information here about this subject. We'll take part two of this on Monday. In the meantime, it's Friday. Therefore, I want to give you my little Friday speech about going to church. Do hope you will do that. So many people have come back to the church, and unfortunately, so many people who left during COVID have not come back. You need to be in church if you want to grow in the Lord, and I hope you will make that a priority for the weekend. Wherever you are, find a church that honors the Lord, teaches the Word of God, and be blessed. We'll see you then on Monday. Thanks for listening. Have a great weekend.
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1: A great preacher of a prior generation, Donald Gray Barnhouse, said this about preparation: "If I had only 3 years to serve the Lord, I would spend two of them studying and preparing." Think about the example that Jesus set. 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In our day, it seems that preparation is often overlooked. We are so eager to get on with life that we often overlook the preparation that would make us far more effective. 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
4: Here are the current weather conditions as issued by Environment Canada.
5: For high level,
4: cloudy,
5: 15,
4: wind from the north-northeast
5: at 8 kilometers an hour.
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0: Every day the media is delivering a steady diet of hype, innuendo, and misinformation to your kids about sex and sexuality. It is bold, blatant, and in their face constantly. Fortunately, there is a way to cut through all the clutter to help equip your kids to make right and wise decisions in this area, and it begins with you. I'm Jim Burns from Homeward. It's no wonder so many kids get involved in sexual activity during the teen and even the preteen years. 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They also have a lower risk of contracting a sexually transmitted disease as well. For a free copy of my tip sheet on positive, value-centered sex education, go to homeward.com. I'm Jim Burns.
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0: Okay, I want you to be honest and tell me where I can grow as a wife.
1: Do you really want me to be honest?
0: I'm kind of excited about this because you seldom tell me negative things and I need to hear it.
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1: The first thought that comes to my mind is not every moment can be Christmas. Not every moment can be the greatest moment in life. Not every birthday party has to be the greatest birthday party in the universe for me or our kids,
0: but
1: for the grandkids. Every single moment, which in one place I don't want to say it because it's awesome that I'm married to somebody that creates moments of celebration. That's great. But it's like every day it doesn't have to be the best.
0: I can be a little intense. I will totally admit that.
1: It's over the top sometimes.
0: It is. Ask your spouse tonight where they think you can grow.

0: Our guest today is Georgina Constant, and she's one of the first people I met when I moved to Prince Albert. And Georgina, you'd been telling us that as a child you spent some years in, or some time anyway, in a sanatorium. Can you tell us about that?
1: Okay. So I spent a few years in a sanatorium. The first time when I was, you know, a young child, probably I'll say about 5 or 6. So I don't remember too much about that one. I guess the most traumatic thing that I can remember is, you know, being tied to our beds.
0: Oh.
1: And so, you know, I say traumatic because, you know, later in life when the seat belts first started coming out.
0: Right.
1: Oh, I had really bad issues with that. What I had to do was I'd go into the car, you know, put the seat belt on, you know, for as long as I could, and then run out. So I did that for quite a while until eventually got used to wearing a seat belt. But anyways, and then I went in again when I was 10 years old to 11 years old, from one October to the next October. And my story that I want to share

0: is about forgiveness and victory. Mm-hmm. How to get to that place where you can live in victory rather than living in trauma.
1: Right.
0: So as a result of my stay at the hospital, at the sanatorium in 1963 to 1964, there was a lot of things that happened, you know, like, you know, battling loneliness, fear, dread.
1: Right.
0: And many of the staff were abusive, intrusive. So you, I guess, as a child, you develop these traumas, thinking about the smells and sounds, you know, pills, needles, medicine. And the one I just want to mention briefly is that one of the nurses there, because I was lonely, and I remember it was towards the end of my stay at the sanatorium, mm-hmm. so it was probably around, you know, September, maybe August or September of that year, just before I was ready to come home, and I couldn't function anymore, and I couldn't eat. I just could not eat anymore. So what my body would do that, I couldn't control it, is that I would vomit. And so that one day, that nurse, you know, in the cafeteria, a lot of people were there, a lot of people witnessed this, that she fed me my own puke.
1: Oh.
0: Yeah.
1: That's horrible.
0: Yeah, yeah. So as a result of that, I developed anorexia. So from that point on, you know, food and tables, plates was not a good thing for me. It was a horrible, horrible feeling, yeah. You know. And it wasn't until, as I got older, that I started dealing with it, because I know that in my mind and in my heart, I don't like being this way. I don't like this battle. Mm-hmm. I'm tired. So I had to get lots of counseling, lots and lots of counseling throughout the years. And, you know, a lot of it was Christian counseling. There used to be a Christian counseling center in Saskatoon, and so they really, really, really helped me lots when I was there.
1: Oh, good.
0: And the verse that helped me at that time, and this is always a very special verse for me, is found in Isaiah 51:14. It says, "Soon all you captives will be released. Imprisonment, starvation, and death will not be your fate." So for me, starvation was a real issue.
1: Yeah.
0: You know, twice I went like that. The eating disorder, the anorexia, you know, twice it just about killed me. So I just want to say, first of all, you know, praise the Lord.
1: Yeah.
0: You know, I gained victory in Jesus. And also that verse in Job 36:16, it says, "He is wooing you from the jaws of distress to a spacious place, free from restriction to the comfort of your table, laden with choice food." So it took me years, you know, to get to that place where I could sit down and enjoy food and enjoy eating, because before that it was a huge chore, you know, huge chore to eat. And the worst point in my life was right after my heart surgery. I had heart surgery when I was 50, and because I had been in a hospital, well, of course you're in a

0: So I wanted to show you some of these pictures here, you know, that
1: okay.
0: When where I was, this is the sanatorium. It was Clearwater Lake Sanatorium.
1: Okay.
0: That's near the Paw, about 20 minutes from the Paw. And so in order to get there, you know, there's a turnoff. So that day that I decided I was going to go there, you know, just to go and pray, to go and get rid of this burden that I was carrying, because I knew at that point that if I didn't go, it was going to kill me this time. I really felt that way. Hmm. So I went out on a highway, made it as far as the turnoff. I didn't make it to the, you know, of course the building is not there anyway, it's just an open field. But so I stopped by the turnoff there, and that's as far as I could get. And I just started praying right there. I screamed and I said, I asked the Lord, you know, to save me. I can't do this anymore. Yeah. And I know he heard my prayer. I know it, because if he didn't, I wouldn't be sitting here.
1: Yeah, that's right.
0: Yeah. And then shortly after that, the other part of it was that we came here, my son George and his wife Janice and Peter and Charlene. We came here to PA. I think they were actually recording here at Tribal Trails when they used to sing. And we went to the restaurant, and that was about the time, you know, shortly after that event there, that I was just starting to eat again.
1: Okay.
0: And so we were sitting at the restaurant, and I picked up my food, you know, my soup. And when I picked it up, I looked at it, you know, I looked at my spoon, and I stopped. I told George, I said, George, look at this.
1: Yeah.
0: And George took that picture.
1: That's amazing.
0: My food was smiling at me. Yeah. And to me, that was an indication that I was going to be okay.
1: That God was going to...
0: Yes, that God was going to heal me, that I was going to be okay.
1: Yeah.
0: Yeah, so that was the battle that I had, you know, with anorexia, and carried me to a new place in my life where I feel that I could live in victory, that I didn't have to be a victim anymore.
1: Right.
0: Yeah. I could be in control, because before I had no control, now I could.
1: Right.
0: Yeah.
1: Yeah.
0: And I could eat better. You know, you don't eat 100%, but I could eat a lot better and really enjoy food. Because before that, I guess that worst part when I was really struggling with it was that everything just felt like, or tasted like, sawdust. It was like eating sawdust, just tasteless. Yeah. And, you know. And also, that one time I remember when I was talking to the psychologist in Saskatoon. You know, so part of my healing process was when I went to that Christian counseling center in Saskatoon, that we had to go to these meetings for women that have eating disorders. And so part of the victim mentality, because when I'm talking about traumas that you went through, I'm only talking about one. I'm only talking about this part here.
1: Right.
0: And but there was other traumas in my life that I went through, and so I had this, I guess you can call it like a filing system. And so I was talking to,
1: like, you mean a filing system in your mind?
0: A filing system in my mind. And so I was talking to this psychologist, and I said, and

0: you could rattle them off just real easy. You know, this is what happened to me. This is why I behave this way. This is why whatever. Right. And so I could say, this happened to me, and this, and this, and this, and this. It must have been like probably this long, my filing system of everything that happened to me, everything that went wrong. So that's the victim mentality. You know, we have this filing system that says, I'm a victim. And you could just rattle it off real easy. Mm-hmm. And so this psychologist that I was talking to, she said, she looked at me and she said, so what?
1: That doesn't sound very
0: No, it doesn't. But you know what? That really, really woke me up. It was just like she threw a cup of cold water on my face. I didn't get it right at that point. She just got me off guard. But that's all I needed.
1: Oh, wow.
0: And I remember coming out of her office and walking down the street to my car. And it just hit me. I said, you know what? She's right. Why am I keeping file? Why am I keeping record of everything that's happened in my life?
1: Right.
0: And that day, I just dropped it all. I gave it to the Lord.
1: Wow.
0: And I was free.
1: That is so wonderful to hear.
0: Yeah, and I call that my day of freedom, my day of healing and wholeness. I didn't have to live that way anymore. I didn't have to think that way.

0: And of course, you know how it is when you're dealing with something, it'll try to sneak back in.
1: Right.
0: And I'm so aware of it now, and I say, no, I'm not thinking that way. You know, my other favorite verse is, I take every thought captive to make it obedient to Christ Jesus.
1: Right.
0: I say that even if I say it 100 times a day.
1: Yeah.
0: You know, when I'm going through that battle, I take every thought captive to make it obedient to Christ Jesus. And so that's my hope, my place of refuge, my shield, just everything.
1: Yeah, Jesus provides that protection for your mind.
0: Mm-hmm.
1: Yeah, that's really good to hear how Christ did that. So since this trauma happened to you so young that it colored your whole life pretty much,
0: mm-hmm.
1: that it tainted everything, and yet you also saw alongside of that Christ was ministering to you and meeting you at different points of your life and helping you grow stronger.
0: Mm-hmm.
1: So who do you see yourself as now that you're not a victim?
0: I see

0: I always, this is my other prayer. You know, I'm a child of the King.
1: Right.
0: I'm the daughter of the King of Kings.
1: Yeah.
0: Yeah.
1: Yeah, exactly.
0: Yeah. So I remind myself of that often, that I am. I'm a child of the King of Kings, and I'm a daughter of the King of Kings.
1: Yeah.
0: Yeah. Yeah. Whereas before I was, my whole life was based on anger and bitterness and frustration and self-loathing, and so I guess that's where that eating disorder fed on itself, you know, that self-loathing, that I don't have to, punish myself by not eating, and just hating myself, you know, forgetting that I'm created by God.
1: Right.
0: Yeah. So that's the reminder. And I wanted to share some verses in Cree here.
1: Okay. That'd be great.
0: So the first one is Psalm 40, verse 5. Denise, do you want to read it in English and I'll read it in Cree?
1: Okay. Do you want me to go first or
0: yes.
1: You go first?
0: No, you go first.
1: Okay. Many, O Lord my God, are your wonderful works which you have done. And your thoughts towards us cannot be recounted to you in order. If I would declare and speak of them, they are more than can be numbered. Oh, so like God's thinking of you all the time.
0: Yes,
1: and,
0: yeah.
1: And so many thoughts that he has towards you that they can't be numbered.
0: Mm-hmm, yeah. So in Cree it says, Ote pechege animantum. Kiche mama skatske gwan kiki tuten tase pomina kimetoneni chikana emetoneni miak ekuse ekawiyak e uneni tamask kispena tawitaman mina atutaman awasemeketa miche topani ispichi nikuk ekaskitayan kitawitaman. It would be more than I can tell. That's that last part, you know, that's the translation is in Cree. It would be more than I can tell.
1: Mm-hmm.
0: Yeah, because it's wonderful. Yeah, and the other verse that goes along with that too is Psalm 3, verse 5.
1: I lay down and slept. I awoke, for the Lord sustained me.
0: Yeah, so because the other part of you know, being in a hospital is that, of course, nobody ever sleeps properly in a hospital, right?
1: Yeah.
0: So for me, I believe that I developed a sleeping disorder because of that, you know, being afraid to sleep. And, well, of course, being tied to a bed doesn't help at all.
1: That would have been so
0: yeah, that's
1: terrifying
0: that doesn't
1: as a
0: help.
1: Child.
0: That doesn't help at all. So this reminds me of that you know, God is with me, the Lord is with me, even when I'm sleeping. It's a real comfort.
1: Yeah.
0: So in Cree, you read it already. In Cree it says, Niki naisinin mina ninipan, mina niwaniskan, wina katipeitsiget egisitunit. You know, he's holding me.
1: Oh.
0: You know, he's supporting me.
1: Yeah.
0: That's what that sitonit means. He's supporting me. He's holding me. So to me, that's a comfort, that I'm not being forced, you know, being tied to the bed, that I can sleep in peace, that I don't have to be afraid. Because that part there, mina niwaniskan, I can get out of bed. I'm not tied to it. I can get out of bed. And then the other part is Psalm 4, verse 8.
1: I will both lie down in peace and sleep, for you alone, O Lord, make me dwell in safety.
0: Okay. So, yeah, that last part there. And again, it says the same thing. Nika naisinin piatak, in peace, piatak. Nika naisinin piatak, nika anwepin. That means I will rest. We again apogomantu kauchiki kiamiayayan. You know, that means, you know, to feel safe, to dwell in safety, and that I can rest, biatak, you know, peacefully.
1: Yeah. Well, that's wonderful.

0: faithful promises that God spoke right exactly to where you needed
1: them. Yes, yeah, yeah. When the Lord was healing me, He gave me all the exact verses that I needed. And it's amazing how the Lord works that out, you know. Like, I didn't search the Bible and say, okay, let's see, what does it say about food, you know. It just, the Lord brought them to my attention. This is what you need.
0: Yeah.
1: And so this is what happened here with these verses that I could relate to it.
0: Yeah.
1: You know, because remember I had said that, you know, I was literally starving to death. And then that promise from the Lord from Isaiah 51 verse 4 is, starvation and death will not be your fate. That's not how you're going to die.
0: Oh, good news, eh?
1: Yeah, good news. And yeah, when I came across that, you know, I just said, wow, I don't have to worry about this anymore. You know, anorexia, eating disorder is not going to get me. Mm-hmm. Something else will, but not this.
0: Because it can be fatal.
1: Yeah, yeah. Mm-hmm.
0: Yeah, it's so wonderful to hear how the Lord just met you and helped you deal with step by step as the issues came up, that mm-hmm. he met you in those.
1: Yeah. And to me, it was like the other verse I like to, you know what an ibex is, right?
0: Ibex
1: is like
0: kind of like a
1: like
0: deer.
1: Like a deer, yeah. So that's the other verse that I really, really like. You know, the ibex is like just a sheer wall. Like usually they hang around, you know, where there's sheer cliffs.
0: Kind of like mountain goats?
1: Yeah, mountain goats, yeah. And they climb on this sheer cliff.
0: Yeah.
1: And so that's the way I felt, that I had nowhere to turn. But the Lord supported me like I had support and protection. So that's found in Habakkuk chapter 3, verse 19. The Lord God is my strength. He will make my feet like deer's feet. He will make me walk in my high hills, safe, secure, in a stable place. Yeah. So all these promises that the Lord would give me when I felt like I had nowhere else to turn. Just like I said, like the ibex, like the deer. Where do you turn? It's very limited.
0: Yeah, the ledge is only this wide.
1: Yeah, but He took me there. He carried me. He supported me. He healed me to be who He wanted me to be. And not to be defined by trauma. Not to be defined as a victim.
2: What a wonderful testimony. As Georgina experienced God's work in her life, He revealed some very specific areas of need. She realized that she needed to forgive those who wronged her in order to get free from the results of the trauma she experienced in her life, even from her childhood. She committed all to the Lord and let Him deal with it. That brought her to a point of freedom and victory. She developed a healthy pattern of quoting God's word when Satan tried to bring her down. She trusted in the Lord's help, and He protected her, strengthened her, and comforted when she needed comfort. It's really great to see how God is working in our lives when we come to Him and really trust in Him. So, you can also come to Him anytime and commit your whole life to Him. We want to encourage you. Don't put it off. Jesus Christ will really change your life. And if you're not sure about how, let us help you to make this decision. Call us on our spiritual helpline and you can talk to someone and make your decision firm. 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
2: Here are the current weather conditions as issued by Environment Canada.
3: For high level,
2: cloudy,
3: 14, wind from the north at 4 kilometers an hour. Taking a look at Fort Vermilion, 15, wind from the north at 3 kilometers an hour. For La Crete,
2: 13.
3: For Garden River,
2: 13.
3: Wind calm. And Fort Chipewyan,
2: cloudy,
3: 15,
2: wind from the north-northwest
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Hi, I'm John Sorensen, president of Evangelism Explosion International, and you're listening to Share Life Today. There are five primary means of growth to help your spiritual walk: Bible, prayer, worship, fellowship, and finally, witness. I was recently in the same room with a brand new grandmother, and you'll never guess what she wanted to talk about, along with, of course, copious pictures. I was recently in the same room with a sports fan, and you'll never guess what he wanted to talk about. My point is that we talk about the things which are important to us. So you might conclude that there are some Christians who don't talk about Jesus because

0: He's not very important to them. As you become more and more involved in the first four means of growth, Bible, prayer, worship, and fellowship, Jesus Christ will become more and more important in your life. 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Witnessing is simply telling others about Jesus and why the Bible says Jesus needs to be important to them. For tips and tools to help you become a better witness, visit sharelife.today. 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

This is Max Licato. God told Elijah to hide in the Kerith Ravine. I have directed the ravens to supply you with food there. Why would God do this? To protect Elijah from Ahab and Jezebel, for one thing. The Crown had posted an APB. Search parties were dispatched. What better place for Elijah to hide?

0: hide than in the rugged landscape of his homeland. And God sent Elijah to Kereth to prepare him for the future. Remember, the world had gone crazy. Abhorrent behavior, child sacrifice, worship of idols, temple prostitution had been normalized. God needed a steadfast prophet to stand against such a tide. To prepare Elijah for his assignment, God led him into the wilderness. And it was there the prophet learned to radically trust God. Call it divine boot camp. Be patient. God is working on you.
1: What's the love language that matters most? 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Doctors Les and Leslie Parrott will join Gary to talk about the dialects of each love language. 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

0: normal is broke and common sense is weird. So we're here to help you transform your life. From the Ramsey Network and the Fairwinds Credit Union Studio, this is The Ramsey Show. I'm George Campbell, joined by Jade Warshaw, and we're taking your calls at 888-825-5225. Gary is in Huntsville, Alabama. What's going on, Gary? How can we help?
1: My father-in-law, who's 85 and in a nursing home, wants to take 10 family members to the Holy Land and pay $50,000 for that trip. I am nervous that he is going to spend down his nest egg and may need Medicaid in the future. So that is my dilemma.
2: What's the entirety of his nest egg, do you know?
1: I have heard he has $200,000 and he's using Social Security and the RMDs for his current monthly payments to the nursing home.
2: Who told you that?
1: My brother-in-law, his son.
2: Okay.
0: Is he using the nest egg at all right now? Or are you saying he's just using Social Security plus RMDs from an investment account elsewhere? Or is it this 200 grand?
1: No,
0: that's it.
1: It's all that 200 grand.
0: That's everything he has to his name. And he wants to blow a fourth of that on this trip.
2: Why does that concern you? Are you afraid that you'll be on the hook? Like, tell us more about how you're involved.
1: I'm one of those 10 family members. I'm a family of four. So that is $20,000 of this money. And I don't want to burn

0: his money, I don't want to be responsible for Bernie's money and getting him into Medicaid if he has a stroke or a mental decline.
1: Let me ask this. Is he in his right mind? Is he well mentally still? Is he still with
0: it? He's declining. He's having some thinking issues and some memory issues. So that also, I mean, it's in the kindness of his heart, he wants to do this. I'm just not comfortable spending, for me, $20,000 of that money
1: for
0: my
1: go.
0: Family.
1: Don't go.
2: What happens if you don't go?
1: Yeah.
0: Well, I mean, I was asked, quite frankly, pick dates, and I was like, I'm kind of being a wet blanket on this thing. So
1: no, I don't think you're being a wet blanket. I think that you're an adult and you have the ability to look out at something and say, this makes me feel comfortable or this doesn't make me feel comfortable. And I think because other family members are involved that might not agree with you or maybe they don't have the same, knowledge base that you have about his money. I think it's okay for you to say, and you could even say to him, I got some information. I don't know that it's accurate and I'm not trying to overstep, but this is what I was told, that you have $200,000 and I just don't feel comfortable with you spending 20 of it on my family. I think what you're doing is generous, but I just don't feel comfortable. Thank you, but no thank you. And then he might come back and say, actually, that's not true. I have, more money or whatever. But I think you have the ability to say that. And it's not being a wet blanket. It's just you choosing as an adult.
0: Okay. Yeah. Thank you. I was heading that direction. I don't want to see him on Medicaid, basically being a burden on society when I'm taking the money to go on a nice trip.
1: Now, the Medicaid, I don't think that's really what's going to happen here.
2: You're saying if he runs out of money and then can't pay for the current nursing home, then he switches over to Medicare because he's basically impoverished.
0: Yes, Medicaid. I looked and there's a 5-year look back.
1: Yeah, exactly.
0: So if he burns through this money, there can be a 5-year look back and he may not even be able to get it, which would put him on the street.
2: Now there's a gap and you guys are going to have to cover it. And that's your true fear, Gary, is that the financial burden is going to be on you guys, the siblings, to have to fund the rest of his life. And let's say he goes to 90. That's still 5 years, right?
0: Right.
2: And so have you tracked his actual current burn rate to see how quickly this nest egg is being dwindled down?
0: I have not had visibility into that, but I'm yeah.
1: How long has he been there? How long has he been in the nursing home?
0: I would say, 4 years.
1: There might be.
2: Is that like $100,000 a year? What's it costing?
0: I do not know the details. He said that it's Social Security. He's very independent. He has a room and food. That's what he's using right now. But he said it's Social Security and the RMDs.
1: Is what's paying for the... Yeah, I mean... If you wanted to look further into it, you could look and find out what is he spending on the nursing home every year. There could very well be a lot more to his financial life that you just don't know. I mean, he's an adult and probably has more going on than maybe what you're aware of. So I just think there's a lot of unknowns here. If you just don't feel comfortable about it and you don't want to snoop around any further, you can say no. If you feel like you have the right to snoop a little further and just find out, hey, is this going to affect me in any way if we run out of money? You've been here 4 years. You've already gone longer than the average kind of stay here. Is there anything we need to know? Like, I think it's okay to ask questions in a respectful way if you're concerned about
2: his care in the
1: future.
2: You're clearly doing it out of love.
1: Yeah.
2: And so I don't think it's going to come across like you're just trying to be a jerk here. But, I mean, here's the truth, Gary. Whether he burns 25% of his nest egg or 15%, chances are he's still going to run out of money. And so I don't want you to feel any guilt for whatever happens in the future regarding his finances. He was an adult. He made his choices. Your best bet is changing your own family tree so that you never put your kids in this position.
1: And you are the in-law, so you probably need to step lightly here. Your wife is probably the one that needs to have these conversations.
2: How does she feel about it?
0: She was willing to pick dates, and we need to talk more about that.
2: Why not just send your wife, and she can have some family time?
0: That's possible.
2: You hang back with the kids. You don't have the guilt. She gets to have probably the final trip with her father that she'll ever take. And so that part, to me, listen, you don't block a blessing. If this is what he wants for his legacy and to have this experience with his family, let him have it. Because, again, it's not going to be the make or break on if he's going to, not be able to be in this nursing home. It's $20,000. And so

0: I don't. I mean, like I said, I think he has a kind heart, and I don't think he even understands, you know, potentially what his, you know, how long his nest egg will last. I mean, if he has a stroke tomorrow, that's full time care, and you know
1: that would probably put a damper on this whole trip, anyways, right?
0: Right, of course, right. Yeah.
1: Well, maybe he wants to do this before his health continues declining. I don't know. But I would at least have a conversation with the family, with your wife, and let the kids have this conversation with him. You can lay out the facts, but I don't think you need to be busting up in the nursing home with spreadsheets to convince him otherwise. That's not going to end well. I wish you the best of luck.

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1: My dad's dishonest streak nearly equaled my mother's honesty. Mom refused to accept Dad's illicit gain. Instead, she worked to feed my brother and me, and she patched our clothes. Mom invited a preacher home to talk to Dad, but my father mocked him. Out of curiosity, Dad took us to hear an evangelist, intending to ridicule him too. Instead, Dad was saved. He went home and threw away his deck of marked cards and poured his whiskey down the drain. From then on, he lived for Christ. As a teenager, I rebelled against Dad's teaching. I wanted to be the man that he had been, so I ran with hoodlums and ended up in the police station. Dad rescued me, saying Jesus had rescued him. I didn't want to hear about Jesus, so I dropped out of school. A few years later, I went to an engineering school but couldn't focus, too busy plotting angles. One night, using a gun I had stolen, I decided to rob a store in Chicago. As I waited for closing time, I stopped by Pacific Garden Mission and listened to a sermon. A man came and talked to me, saying, "Jesus loves you," and he told me that the Lord could change my life. We knelt and prayed, and I was born again. I showed him the gun, and the next day he took me to the gas station, where I returned the stolen pistol. I went to Bible school and served as a chaplain in World War II. Jesus will set you free. I'm Laverne Poole, and if the Son, therefore, shall make you free, you shall be free indeed.
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2: Hi, my name is Justin. Romans 10:13. 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

0: Joel is in Los Angeles up next. Joel, welcome to the Ramsey Show.
1: Good morning. Well, actually, good afternoon.
0: Well, it's morning to you over there, so we're happy to talk to you, man. What's going on?
1: I have my mom passed away last year. I tried to call last year, but I got through, but I didn't have time to finish the call. So she passed away last year. The house is paid off. It's my sister and myself are on the will to do something with her house and her estate, but I can't seem to get my sister to initiate to help me to get this, to put me on the as a trustee so I can sell the house and give her half and my half. So what are my options here?
2: She doesn't want to sell the house. Why?
1: She's got a little bit of a mental health. Well, she's got a mental health issue, and she thinks I'm out to kill her or something to that effect.
2: Oh.
1: Yeah.
0: So what does selling a property have to do with this?
1: I have no idea, man. She won't even answer my call. I know where she lives. I went over there to talk to her, and she threatened to call the cops because I wasn't invited on her property or something to that effect.
0: Do you have a history of being murderous?
1: No, I don't.
0: Okay.
2: Do you think you need to get a court order or a judge involved if she's honestly mentally unwell for you to be listed with her on this? It's going to be hard.

0: for you guys to do anything.
1: Yeah, she can pass that test. She can pass that. She's done it before. You know, I think she does have some mental health issues, but when she goes to court, because she's been to court a few times, I think she passed out all that. So I'm trying to avoid this going into probate. It shouldn't really go to probate, but that might be where we're going.
0: I think it's going to go regardless. Was it willed that way, or is this just something you guys are assuming?
1: Well, what do you mean by will, Ben?
0: Did she have a will that said that you and your sister are the owners of the house if she were to pass away?
1: Yeah, it's deeded down to myself, my sister and then myself, yeah.
2: Equally, 50-50.
1: Yeah.
2: What's the house worth?
1: Oh, probably about $500,000, maybe $600,000, something to that effect.
2: How are you doing financially?
1: I'm doing okay, man. With all this happening, because I took care of my mom and dad for a long time, and then my dad passed away 2021, and my mom passed away last year, a little burnt out, and kind of got a little bit of nest egg with my pension and my 401. I'm a little early for retirement because I can do it at 62, which turns in November. So, I'm thinking about go ahead and pulling the trigger on that, but I'd like to get that settled. But I don't know what my options are, because every time I try to talk to her, it's always, she doesn't return a call. She doesn't want to talk to me. It just keeps going on and on.
2: Mm. Well, I mean, there's something you can do called a partition action, but that's going to cost you time and money in courts to basically have the judge force the sale of the house. And she obviously is not in a place where she's going to buy you out. She doesn't have $250 grand to take your portion.
1: No.
2: To get you out of this. So the other option is it just sits. Is anyone using the house right now?
1: No. Nobody's using the house, no.
2: It's just vacant, collecting dust, and you guys are paying property taxes and insurance on it? Who's covering that?
1: My mom's estate. She still has some money in the bank.
2: Okay. And once that gets dwindled down, what happens? Or is there enough there to cover it?
1: Yeah.
2: Is there enough to cover it in perpetuity? Like, there's $500,000 in there?
1: No, it's not even close to that.
2: Okay.
1: It's probably about 60 something. I think 60 in that effect, yeah.
2: I would talk to you can't talk to your sister casually at this point. So you might need a mediator to actually get through to her to explain the situation and what the options are. And are you saying, is it just with you, or does she have enough mental health issues that, like, she's not in a place where she could even make this decision?
1: She really hasn't worked in years. I can't remember the last time she had a real job. She does this hustling thing where she does try to book people for travel, stuff like that. But I don't, she's got a pie in the sky, lifestyles of the rich and famous, but on a pork and beans budget. It's been like that for years. And I didn't get any assistance with her taking care of my mom or dad for years. So I don't expect her to change anything now. I just want her to find the paperwork over to me. I'm not going to, I'll have it all legal, where she'll get her half and I get my half.
2: Yeah, does she understand she's going to walk away with this thing with, over 200 grand? That's life-changing money, considering it's not even being rented out. There's no cash flow happening here.
1: No.
2: So regardless of how she feels about you, if someone were to stroke her a check for 250 grand, I think she would take it.
1: I'll try to go that route, but this is like, it's tough, man, because I can't get to cooperate.
0: I think you're going
1: to
0: need a mediator. Yeah.
2: Yeah, I would contact a lawyer and just kind of understand what your state laws are and what you're able to do and not able to do to at least give you some clear next steps, regardless of the communication with her. But this is a messy one. It's a pretty rare scenario where your sister thinks you're out to murder her and therefore won't let you sell the property.
0: Mm-hmm.
2: But I don't know what that has to do with the property still, regardless. You don't have to be there for the sale. You guys can be in separate rooms, but I would try to get some closure on this, and I'll let it just sit there collecting dust while you keep paying the bills out of mom's estate. Abby is calling in from Sacramento up next. Abby, welcome to the show.
3: Hi, good morning.
2: Hey, how you doing?
3: Good. So I am a college student, and I have recently come into a gift or inheritance of $25,000 from when my grandpa passed away in 2023 from the sale of his house.
2: Cool.
3: And I want to make a very wise decision where to put this inheritance money or this gift money. And I currently have a Roth IRA, and I work inconsistently, but I have a monthly income of about $400 to $500, give or take. I just want to make a really good financial decision for my future for after I graduate.

0: Love it. How far are you into school?
1: I just finished my junior year, so I'm going into senior year, two more semesters of undergrad, and then two semesters of a credentialing program.
0: Nice. Wow. How are you paying for that?
1: My parents are paying for my college. They're paying as they go, so no student loans, no parent plus loans or anything like that.
2: Fantastic. How are you living? Are you living on campus or do you have an apartment? Tell us about that.
1: So for the first 2 years, I went to junior college and I lived at home, so no rent or anything expenses that way for the first two. This year, I moved down about an hour away from home and had an apartment. My parents paid my half of the rent. My boyfriend paid the other half of the rent. And I just used my work to pay for groceries, gas,
0: basic living expenses.
1: Kind
0: of okay. So you currently have no debt whatsoever?
1: I have a car payment with my parents and me as a co-signer, and there's about $6,700 left on that, but they make that payment as well.
0: Great. So now you're down to $19,000 because we're going to pay that off today. That's not a fun thing to have hanging around. It's going to cause resentment at some point. So now you're debt-free with $19,000. Do you have anything in savings currently?
1: Currently in savings, I have probably like $500.
0: Great. So now we can beef that up to have a little emergency fund of 3 to 6 months of expenses. Even if your expenses are low right now, having $10,000 as a minimum is a good baseline.
1: Okay.
0: So now you're down to $9,000, and now you're at the spot where you're debt-free, you got an emergency fund, you're investing for the future, so you could max out a Roth IRA for the year and still have money left over.
1: Yes, I maxed out my Roth IRA. I've had it since 2024. And in 2024, I maxed it out, the $7,000, and then last year, the $7,500. And then this year, I've only contributed $50 to it because I was living away from home and all of my money went to my living.
0: Perfect. So you got another $7,450 you can put in there with $1,500 left over. I would just park that in a high-yield savings account with your emergency fund and call it $11,000 or $12,000 for your emergency fund. Because what's going to happen is once you graduate school, life's going to change drastically, and you're going to be very thankful to have some money on hand to cover. Maybe it's a car repair. Maybe it's a move across the country for a different job. Mm-hmm. Maybe it's a future down payment on a house. And so those are shorter-term goals, so I would keep that more liquid.
1: That's where my parents were kind of going. They wanted me to use the whole $25,000 as a down payment for a future house or as part of the down payment. And they said that they would match whatever I put down.
2: That's a route you could go. I think both of those, I think what George laid out is a fair path. And I think there's also a path where you do keep the emergency fund separate, like you said, and then with whatever's left over, you park that in maybe a separate high yield, or you use a Fair Ones account and just earmark that money instead of putting it in a Roth. You just earmark it for house down payment. And if you have a plan of buying a house, you know, in 5 years or less, that's a great idea. And then if your parents want to match it, well, now you've got double the money.
0: They're going to match it regardless. So I'd become debt free with an emergency fund before ever starting that savings for the down payment. Way to go.

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2: In high level,
1: cloudy,
2: 14,
1: wind from the north at 4 kilometers an hour.
2: In Fort Vermilion,
1: 14, wind from the north-northeast at 5 kilometers an hour.
2: For Lacrete,
1: 11,
2: in Garden River,
1: 11,
2: wind calm.
1: And for Chipewyan,
2: mainly clear,
1: 13, wind from the northwest
2: at 9 kilometers an hour.
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0: Hey, if you're a newer listener to The Ramsey Show, one thing to know is that we answer every money question through a framework called the baby steps. There's 7 baby steps, and if you're not familiar with them, you can check them out at the link in the description of this episode. And that is the key. That is the same thing that I use, that Jade used, to get out of debt and build wealth, and it works every time you work it. So check that out in the description if you want to learn more. All right, Haven is in Knoxville, Tennessee up next. What's going on, Haven?
1: Hi, guys. Thank you so much for taking my call.
0: Absolutely. What's going on?
1: Okay,

0: So my question is, me and my husband took on debt about 2 years ago, the first time in our 5-year marriage, and it was all in a mortgage. But that was the first time in our marriage that we felt a lot of weight and heaviness and a stress. And even though it was still within Ramsey's parameters, it still felt very heavy. Especially after I became a mom, I felt like removed the option of me not being able to just be a mom anymore. I had to continue working because the mortgage was based on both of our incomes. And so we decided to try to put the house on the market, go to a smaller rent, and our goal in the long run is to never go back in debt, but to instead take that house payment that we were making and put it into investments to hopefully one day buy a house outright. And I just wanted to know in the long run, especially with well-meaning people around us telling us, no, you need to buy a house, you need to buy a house. I just wanted to know in the long run that we were still going to be financially okay.
1: I will say we teach two methods of buying a house here. And the one that we love is when people have cash to buy a house outright. We don't get a whole lot of those calls, but there are people who do it. And then, of course, the other method is to have a mortgage that's in the proper parameters, and we can talk about that later. For what you're saying, I think it can be good. The tough part about this and the variable here that's kind of the unknown is what will the house cost? It's a moving goalpost, right? So it's what will the house cost 10 years from now? And there's a big difference between 5 years from now and 10 years from now. And so I think the question you guys have to be asking is, how do you want your life to feel? Which I think you have asked that question. And I also want to know how old you are, because I'm taking 10 years to buy a house is not a bad thing. It took my husband and I 10 years to buy a house. And as long as you're able to do those things that cause you to build wealth in the process, I don't have a problem with it. But just know that there's a moving goalpost there, George, and that's the unknown that can be really tough. Is we're depending on the market to give us the returns that we want, and we're depending on the housing market to be where we want it to be when we're ready to pull that money out. And so,
2: There's a lot of variables we can't control. So let's focus on the ones we can control. And one of those is saving enough to get the mortgage that's super reasonable, even if it's on his one income. So what is the mortgage payment today?
0: $3,000.
2: 3,000? Okay. And what do you guys bring home currently?
0: Well, with my income, we were bringing in about 200. But like I said, I have some babies in the picture that I want to be with more. So that could drop down some.
2: To what? Let's say it was just his income.
0: If it's just his income, it's going to vary, George, but it could be 150 to 200 because he's taken on more work so that I could work less.
2: Got it.
1: Now, let me just ask this question, because the way you framed it was you didn't feel good because we needed your income for the mortgage. If there was a world
0: Yes.
1: where you could have a reasonable mortgage just on his income, would that be enough to relieve the stress while still getting you into the housing market?
0: Potentially, because the biggest thing was when the babies came along, I was like, I want to be with them. But I mean, yes, potentially. I think that would put stress on him. But maybe.
2: Yeah, I think the ideal scenario is, can we get his income up sustainably to the point where you guys can just stay in the house? That's option one. That'll save you the most money, because selling your home and buying a new one is going to cost you a whole lot in fees too, on top of hassle. So the next option is you guys sell and rent for a while, but rent is going to cost you what in your area?
0: 1400.
2: Okay, so what you really can save is the 1600 and put that towards a down payment fund.
0: Yes.
2: So you're not taking your whole mortgage payment and saving it, because you still have to pay for rent over here, right?
0: Yes.
2: So
0: Yes, that's true.
2: 1600, we'll do the math here. 1600 for 12 months, you're going to save 19,000 a year. So how much are you going to get from the sale of your house if you sold it today?
0: About 6,000, 7,000.
2: Wow, so you'll be lucky to break even on this thing.
0: Yes.
2: Okay, so we're not making a lot of profit. So basically, you're starting from scratch. And what would a house cost you if you bought one?

0: in the future?
1: This was only a 1,300 square foot home, but probably around the same. The area, I mean, we looked at several homes. They were all upwards 250 to 300. This one was 355.
0: Okay. So to buy, let's say magically the home is still 350 grand years from now. At that rate, you're still talking about needing to save for 18 years. At 19 grand a year, it's going to take you 18 years to save up 350.
1: What about investing it into like the market? Would that help?
0: It would help a little bit, but it's not going to be magic. Your savings rate is going to be the trick here when you're talking about a 4 to 5 year time horizon to buy a home. Investing it isn't going to move the needle a ton. If you're super lucky, like we've seen these last few years, you could double your money in about 5 or 6 years. So 40 grand could turn to 80. 80 grand can turn to 160. So you're still a ways away from that number.
2: Had you run that math at all, Haven, or was this kind of, and it's okay if it was just kind of an idea that you wanted to run by us?
1: Yeah, we did. We did run it some. And we were also thinking, I mean, I've listened to the show several times. I hear you guys say a lot, like, your income could potentially go up. I've seen his income, even just in the 5 years that we've been married, continue to go up. He's an electrician, and so it does, the more work and the more his name gets out there, the more money he does have come in.
0: Is it his own business that he's running, or does he work for someone?
1: Yeah.
2: So, George, did you plug him in? Do you see him there?
0: Yeah, I'm looking at, if you, let's say you invested for 5 years. You did that $1,600 a year. You even started with $6,000 from the home sale. You'd have about $133,000 in there 5 years from now.
1: No, George, we would start with about 60. We have 60 in investments.
0: Oh,
1: anyway,
0: good. I thought you said six or seven.
1: Mm-hmm, when we got married, we had, you know, we had no debt, and we just started investing.
0: Okay.
2: Is it in brokerage funds, yeah. Not in retirement funds?
1: Roth IRAs and traditional.
2: Okay, so that's... If it's in Roth IRAs and traditional IRAs, that's retirement, earmarked for retirement.
1: Oh, okay.
2: So we wouldn't include that because that would be to your detriment. So the money would need to just be invested in a normal brokerage account. Probably I'd just throw it in an index fund. But with the money that you currently have available to you and with a fair rate of return, did you put 10% in there, George?
0: Yeah.
2: That's where we're at. And we're not saying that to bust your bubble. And I kind of want to shift the mood here because I absolutely think that there's a way that you can be in a home, that you can be in a home in a responsible way that's not going to feel detrimental to you as a stay-at-home mom and, you know, do this thing without having to wait 10 years. I just think that it's going to require you guys to go, okay, the current house we have, maybe it's too much house for you if you're staying home. That's fine. And if you decide to rent for a little while you save up a better down payment, that honestly, just, you know, woman to woman, that feels like a fair trade-off to get you in a house where you're actually, you know, feeling the growth of equity. You're actually participating in the market and building wealth in that way versus waiting 10 years with more unknowns in the equation.
0: So I would wait and see. I wouldn't rush to sell this house. I would see, do a budget just based on his income on the average. What would it feel like to make a $3,000 mortgage payment if he's making 10 grand a month? Because I don't want you to feel like you have to sell it if it's 26% and Ramsey said 25%. It's not about that. It's, do you have enough margin to invest 15% for your future? Save up some for your kids' college. Put a little extra toward the mortgage. Those are the signs that you're doing well financially and that you didn't make a huge mistake with this home. So I love the heart that you want to stay home. You don't want to make a bad financial mistake. But I don't want you to feel a paranoid level about this purchase. You guys are doing great.

Are you changing any lives by the way you live? Hello, I'm Chuck Swindoll. I realize that's a pretty lofty goal, but the fact is we choose to live one way. It might as well be with significance, huh? Warren Webster, missionary to Pakistan, understood that. He addressed the Urbana Missionary Conference one year and said, "If I had my life to live over again, I would live it to change the lives of people. Because you have not changed anything until you've changed the lives of people. Not institutions, not laws, people. Sharing your faith, loving others in the name of Christ, these are the things which..."

0: Give life significance.
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0: Welcome back to the Ramsey Show in the Fairwinds Credit Union Studio. I'm George Camel here with Jade Warshaw, taking your calls at 888-825-5225. Maury is in Tampa, Florida. What's going on, Maury? How can we help?
1: Hey, y'all. Happy Friday. It's been a bit of a crazy year for me since January. I just want some help figuring out what the next best step is for me.
0: Yeah, lay out the crazy. What happened?
1: At the top of the year, I was kind of crushing it, man. You know, top performing portfolio at my job, you know, leading the account management team. I had baby step one knocked out, which was, that was brutal. And I was working on step two, but then my old Accord crapped out on me. And it would have cost more to fix it than I initially paid for it. So I figured I'd get creative, bought a used electric motorcycle because down here it's sunny all the time and I don't have to worry about the snow, right? But that was really done to avoid wiping my savings completely and, you know, trying to keep some momentum on step two. So that was really rough. But I actually ended up getting a promotion about 2 weeks later. So I thought we were looking good, man. And the nature of that business is more so urgent versus important, make money today type of thing. And the role they put me in was very experimental and more long-term stuff. And unfortunately, they ended up laying me off 2 months later.
2: Oh, man.
0: When was that?
1: Yeah, it's pretty rough. I have a very strange name in a very known place, and I think these people are just kind of listening, and, you know, it's some sensitive stuff.
0: But how many months ago? Like, have you not had a job for months now?
1: Yeah, that was in May, and I've been working on getting applications out. But I even applied for a part time spot at a gas station, and I got shut down the other day, and that's been really rough.
0: Man, okay, how much debt do you have?
1: So through all that, I've got $27,000 in two cards, a personal loan, and student loans, and that's what I was working on paying down in step two.
0: So you got two car loans?
1: Credit cards.
2: Mm-hmm. Okay, so no car loan. Is it just
1: no car, no car loan either.
2: Is it just you, or do you have kids, a wife, anybody else?
1: Oh man, that's the rough part. My lady and I are going through a breakup right now.
2: Oh man, I'm sorry to hear that.
0: Was this a girlfriend?
1: Yes, sir. So there's no real, you know, it's not a divorce proceeding or anything, but okay. You know, our lease is ending right now, and it's been really rough over the last couple months. And so I've just been down in the dumps, man, to be honest with you. It's been tough.
0: Yeah, I mean, you're living in a country song right now in the worst way, so I'm so sorry you're going through it.
1: Without the dirt roads and the beer, you know?
0: Yeah, none of the fun parts. So what's next? Absolutely. Where are you going to live when this lease is up?
1: I have two scenarios that I'm playing out in my head right now. Number one, one of my good friends has offered me a place on in his guest room for 3 months. He gave me a solid tenure, and he tried to help me get back on my feet. But I'm looking at a move back to the Northeast to be close to family again, which is what I'm probably going to end up doing, is living with an aunt for a while and then jumping back on my feet from there. But
2: are there more options in the Northeast for what you do? Because I feel like much of where you decide to go needs to be based on the job market for what you are skilled to do.
1: Mm-hmm. Yeah. I mean, being in account management and sales, it's kind of everywhere. And then up in the Northeast as well. I mean, I'm sure I could knock on some doors for somebody selling shoveling services, you know. It's just been tough.
2: So you need, I think there's two sides of this coin. I think there's the change of scenery because of what you've been through.

0: And there's the actual, where do I have the most opportunity? And I would spend some time really making sure that one is not, that the emotional side doesn't lead you to do something that maybe may not be best for you work-wise. Mm-hmm. So I don't know the answer to that question. It's just me putting that out there for you to be thinking through. Because I could see how a change of scenery would be nice. But if the truth is there's more opportunity, I don't know, in the Florida area, then maybe you should stay in that area. So think through that. Because you will get a change of scenery simply by moving into a new apartment, wherever that is, right?
1: Yeah, I'm not mad about the fresh start. I think that's great. We just need to be a little strategic about it, because right now we're moving out of weakness and desperation and not out of a place of strength. And so I would be applying for jobs in the Northeast, around where your aunt is, and going, okay, what are the opportunities there? Who do I know there? Who does my aunt know there? Mm-hmm. And kind of using that to, you know, once you land the job, now you know. There's income there, and it's the place I'm going to be. So you know your next step. Right now you're sort of floundering because you don't even know what day it is.
2: Yeah, well, I mean, you know, I like to think I got my bearings, you know, but yeah, you're 100% spot on with that, man. And you mentioned a phrase in there, fresh start, which is something that I wanted to ask for some counsel about. It was recommended to me because my severance ran out and I currently have no monthly income to explore a potential Chapter 7 bankruptcy, but I don't know what to even start looking into.
0: Well, how much severance did you have?
2: They gave me a month.
0: Okay, one month.
2: It was like, it was like $5K worth, and that was, I mean...
0: Yeah, I don't think you're anywhere near bankruptcy. I think you've just fallen on a hard time, and I think it's hard in multiple ways. Like we said, it's emotionally, it's a blow to your confidence. Losing a job in some ways is akin to grief of a loved one. It can really feel that way, especially when you were really counting on it and when it came out of the blue. So I think, I mean, I do not want to minimize what you're feeling on an emotional level, but I think that there are some practical things that you can do today that'll give you a little bit of hope. First off, we're going to send you Ken Coleman's Find the Work You're Wired to Do, because you do have a set of skills and they've given you a level of success. And chances are those same skills can be translated into other career fields that you're just not thinking of right now because you're not in the clearest state of mind, right? So that's going to help you do that. And then tonight, just a personal bit of homework that I'd love for you to do is I would take the time and I would write down everyone you know who knows someone else that might can lead to a job. So let your goal be to write down the names of 10 people. And over this weekend, you're going to call up 10 people and be like, hey, I'm really looking. These are my skills. Do you know of anybody? Is grandma looking? Is auntie looking? Do you have, you know, your buddy Will? Like, whoever it is, just call these people up and put your name out there, because you will be surprised at how things like that travel.
1: Yeah.
0: And that's really the way that you find opportunities, is through the people that you know in the network that you have. So that might feel like, Jade, that's not going to do anything. But trust me, just do that bit of homework and write down those names and call up those people, because it will make, if nothing less, it will make you feel better that you're putting in a different type of effort.
2: Yeah. Right.
1: And sending 100 texts
2: is
1: going to go way further than applying for 100 digital resumes in another pile somewhere.
0: Yeah. And to George's George's point, don't text them. Call them. Call them on the phone and say, hey, I'm looking right now. I'm casting my net out. Here's what I've done. I know that you do X, Y, Z. Can you think of anything? And really push, like, press in and see what's out there. I think that'll help you out. That's what I would do tonight. Yeah.
1: But this is one step at a time. Right now, you're just trying to cover the four walls and get through the end of the lease and put food on the table. So I'd be doing gig work. I'd be signing up for every app under the sun, walking dogs, you name it, health sitting, pet sitting. Find out who in your community needs anything, and you go do it and treat them well. And all of a sudden, you get to survive the next day and the next and the next. And hopefully, you can find a part-time job that leads to the full-time job, and then we can make this move. But right now, man, I don't know how you're going to e-bike your way all the way to your aunt's house in the Northeast.
0: Yeah.
1: We don't have money to do that. No. So we got to figure out just the next right step. So hang on the line. We're going to send you Find the Work You're Wired to Do to help on the job side.

0: Jesus endured the cross. Really? Was there joy in enduring the cross?
1: For Family Life Blended, here's Ron Deal.
0: Well, I kind of doubt that it was in the physical suffering of the cross, but rather in what Jesus knew was beyond it. You see, Jesus knew that there was great purpose resulting from the cross, reconciling man to God. And that brought joy, a peace, and a perspective that transcended his circumstances. 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But if your heart is guided by love and righteousness, try to look past the immediate struggle for the joy that will come one day. For Family Life Blended, I'm Ron Deal.
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2: I am Herman Dietrich, D-I-T-T-R-I-C-H, and I am married to Erica. At present, I am now in Fort Vermilion at St. Luke's Anglican Church. He must increase, but I must decrease. John 3, verse 30.

0: Elizabeth is up next in Nashville, just down the road. What's going on, Elizabeth?
1: Hi, I am, my husband and I are $100K in debt, and we just found out we're pregnant.
0: Whoa.
1: We feel like we need to make some radical decisions in order to make this work. We also have a four-month-old.
0: You have a what?
2: Four-month-old?
1: A four-month-old.
0: Okay.
1: And we live in Nashville, but we're from Minnesota. And we originally planned to move back to Minnesota after we got our debt paid off, because Nashville doesn't have state taxes, but Minnesota does. But now with two under one,
2: so that is literally the only reason, just to avoid state tax.
1: Yeah, the taxes, they have the state income tax.
2: Uh-huh.
0: So that's why you moved here? But you said you're trying to move back?
1: We've been in Nashville for 5 years, but obviously being closer to family.
2: Okay, so being closer to family.
0: So now that you have another one on the way, you're like, hey, it'd be easier to be closer to family.
1: Yes.
0: Okay. What do you guys make?
1: So hard. $120,000.
0: All right. And you said you have $180,000 in consumer debt?
2: Yeah. Well, tell us about that $180,000. What is that?
1: It's $150,000 in student loans. And then my son's medical bill is my medical bill. And then a car for $7,000. And then another medical bill for $3,000.
0: Okay. Wow. What are all these medical bills for?
1: Birth.
0: Just okay. All from birth, and the insurance didn't cover it?
1: Yeah, they didn't cover that little bit. They covered everything else, though.
0: Okay.
2: The student loans, is that all one person, or is that both of you combined?
1: It's mine is $49,100, and his is the rest.
2: Okay. Are you guys using those degrees?
1: I have paused continuing my education until we get out of debt, because we don't want to take out any more. And then he was going to be using his degree, but we couldn't afford him to transfer to where he would lose his health insurance.
2: Oh boy. So what are you guys doing for work? Not if you're not in your field.
1: He's a high school teacher. He was going to be going to the college atmosphere for mm-hmm. recruitment, but he's staying in the high school for now, and then I work in accounting.
2: And what were you going to do?
1: I was going to actually get my accounting degree.
2: Oh boy. Okay. Okay.
1: So paused it for now because I don't want to take out any more debt.
2: Got it. And the good news is there's an upside there for both of you career wise that we could probably get to pretty easily once we get this cleaned up. Okay. So
0: have you guys made progress thus far on the debt?
1: We started this June 12th, we started on our journey, and we've paid off $5,100 so far.
0: Good. And how much do you guys have in savings right now?
1: Just the baby step.

0: You got $1,000 starter emergency fund. Good. Baby step one. And then debt snowballing this. What's the next smallest debt you have to pay off?
1: $300 student loan.
0: Great. Okay, now, so we got some little ones, some ankle biters we can start knocking out.
2: When you guys do your margin, when you do your every dollar budget every month, how much margin do you see there?
1: It's after going minimums. Up. Right now it is $747.39. I've been on
2: Look
1: this.
2: At this.
0: Way to go.
2: That's, see, America, that is the type of answer we're looking for. This is a person who's on top of their numbers.
0: You get all down right. to the decimal, I know you're getting out of debt.
2: I know, that's
0: okay,
2: right.
0: So that's on top of minimum payments and all of your living expenses. You got an extra $750.
1: And that's just with our income. We've been doing Lyft, and I've been doing like 15 to 20 hours of Lyft, and then I started house cleaning.
2: Wow, good for you.
1: And it's just, I thought there was a light, and now I'm like, sorry.
2: It's okay. It's okay. You're doing a lot, and then you, sounds like this pregnancy was unexpected. Am I right?
1: Yes. Yeah.
2: Out of the blue, and it's kind of thrown, I mean, as wonderful it is for a baby to come into this world, it's also a little bit of a wrench in your plans. So totally, we're with you. We get it.
1: Okay. Yeah.
2: Okay. And we're going to help you go through it because you still got time, right? How far along are you?
1: 5 weeks.
2: Okay. So this baby's got time to cook. You still have time to make a big impact here. Right.
0: And if it slows down the debt payoff by a little bit, that's okay. The baby's still a blessing. And if it takes you 5 years instead of 4.6, we're going to still call that a win.
2: Yeah.
1: Okay. Yeah. It's like you and like however many people are listening know, but nobody else knows.
2: Well, I won't tell anybody if you
0: don't. Secret safe here.
2: You guys are on the right track with the 747. That's margin just from your normal jobs. And then with you doing all this extra side work, and I'm guessing your husband's doing some side work too, right?
1: Yeah, we don't see each other. It's one's in with the baby and the other's out to go do something.
2: And what do those side hustles combined bring in?
1: Last month we brought in $1,900.
2: And again, I point to this call again, Elizabeth, because you guys are doing exactly what we tell people to do, which is you can increase your income. $2,000 is fabulous. And if you add that to the 747, this is how it's done. And so now it's all about taking the number that you're out and running it backwards and saying, okay, if we continue to chunk this at the next series of debts, and then once those are freed up, that money adds to the snowball. Before you know it, your snowball is going to be at like $4,000 or $5,000. Am I wrong or am I right?
1: No, you're right.
2: Yeah.
0: And it's okay if you pause the debt snowball for a little bit to stack up cash until the baby is here and healthy and safe. That's okay. I know it hurts because you're seeing the interest go up after you've been trying to knock it all down. But right now, you're in that sort of storm stork mode.
2: Yeah, and you want to learn from last time because it sounds like last time you guys didn't have that emergency fund there, that stork mode fund, and you got hit with some medical bills. So this time, I would be stacking up at least your deductible, your out-of-pocket max is what I would shoot for.
0: It might be $1,000 a month for the next 8 months, and we're not going to do extra payments on the debts. But at least then you've got, you know, $9,000-$10,000 right there to protect you until you guys are home safe. And then if everything's great, just hit play and apply that $9,000 extra towards your debts.
1: Okay.
0: So it's a temporary setback as far as your debt payoff journey. And then are you guys going to move anyways so that family can help take care of the kids and you continue working?
1: Our original plan was to move once we were completely out of debt, and I was hoping to have that done in 3 years.
2: Mm-hmm.
1: And 4 years. And I'm thinking if we move now, well, not now. We can't afford it now. That's insane.
2: Well, and you need jobs, right? Or are your jobs remote? He's at high school, so...
1: Yeah, no, we would need jobs.
0: So what's the game plan for childcare? What are you thinking?
1: The baby would have to go to daycare because we can't afford not to both work. But it's just figuring out what to do because daycare is going to be $16,000 to $2,000.
2: Yeah.
0: For both kids or one? Because you got a four-month-old too, right?
1: His daycare, I am very blessed. His daycare is only $800.
0: Good. Okay, wonderful.
1: But then due to some complications, formula is $400 a

0: month.
1: Oh, wow. When will that
0: And
1: budget line item end?
0: when he's a year.
1: Okay. So what you could do, if you were to move, let me just get the facts here. If you were to move, would you have a family member that would watch them instead, or that's still not an option?
0: I think so, but I don't have that 100% nailed down. I know in the past our friends have, not friends, our family had said that they would babysit if we moved back
1: I would
0: for
1: check
0: our
1: into
0: current
1: that.
0: child.
1: I would check in to see if that offer is still good, because if it is, then that might motivate me to start looking the job, start the job hunt, back in Minnesota and see what's good over there. Either way, I think you guys are, this is an emotional time, but I think if you just take it one day at a time and take it one baby step at a time, I think that you guys are going to work your way through this. And it sounds like a lot right now, but each day that pressure is going to relieve just a little bit every time you take a step in the next right direction.

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1: There was an event that took place in 2015 in Charleston, South Carolina, that I don't think anyone will ever forget.
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2: 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I'm Ann Wilson.
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2: This is Family Life This Week. That was the day our country was rocked, and I remember it because it had an effect on me. It had an effect on people that were there.
1: And we've got a gentleman in the studio today who was personally affected. Chris Singleton is with us today, who travels the country as an inspirational speaker, former professional baseball player. So, Chris, I've heard you speak. You know, you're a YouTube phenomenon. Did you know that?
9: Well, I didn't know that, man. I didn't, but I appreciate that for sure, man.
1: No, I mean, I've watched you, you know, in front of little kids and high schoolers and even businessmen and women. And one of the things I'll never forget, and I'd love to hear you talk about this, is what you call your five numbers. You know, 170, 50, 9, and 1. Did you see that? I didn't even have to look at my notes.
2: I'm pretty impressed
9: by that.
2: That
9: was really good, man.
1: No, I mean, when I first heard you say those numbers, I thought, you know, you're a baseball guy. You're talking about your average. You know, you said 170. I'm like, oh, 170?
9: No.
1: Is that what he hit? And then you walk through those numbers, and it's really life-changing. So help our listeners understand what do those numbers mean?
9: I call it my struggle moment, man. Those numbers, to me, they keep me going every single day. So there was one person that was misinformed and misled to hate people that looked like me. And unfortunately, this one person, he walked into my church, Mother Emmanuel AME, and fired over 70 bullets. And during Bible study that night, over 50 of those bullets entered bodies. He took 9 lives, and one of those lives happened to be my hero, my mom. So those numbers to me, when it gets tough being on the road, when it gets tough being away from my family, those numbers lock me back in and they keep me going to keep spreading the good word.
1: Yeah, so can you take us back? I mean, you get a phone call. You're what, 18 years old, 17?
9: Yeah, 18 years old. I, you know, just finished my freshman year of college. Had a pretty good freshman year playing this mid-major school.
1: And, pretty good. I mean, you even beat Clemson.
9: Yeah,
1: we did.
9: Isn't
1: that first time in school history?
9: First time in school history, beat Clemson, man.
1: Did you do anything in that game?
9: I did. I had a great game, man.
1: That was I already know this. I'm trying to
9: well,
1: let
9: thank you
1: tell
9: for
1: everybody
9: me
1: how great you are.
9: You're throwing me an alley-oop. I like that, man. So we beat Clemson, 4 hits, you know, diving catch. And the coolest thing for me, man, my mom was such a baseball mom that she was a teacher at my high school. She's on the intercom the next day. Did y'all see my baby last night? He had such a good game.
1: Really?
9: So, man, phenomenal freshman season. But, you know, I call it the unthinkable is what happened to me and my family, because we see stuff like that on TV and in the newspapers or on our phone when we're scrolling, but we never think it'll happen to us. And that's what that night, June 7th.

0: 17th, 2015 was for me. Get a phone call to come down to our church because something bad happened. And ultimately, I get down there and I realize that it wasn't just something bad, but it was the unimaginable that my mother and eight other people were shot and killed.
1: So, Chris, you have two younger siblings.
0: I do.
1: Did they go to the church with you or the hospital?
0: I went straight to my church. You know, this is fresh. And somebody said, Chris, get down here. So I went down to my church and they put us in this hotel is what they had us in. At this time, you know, you see all the social media stuff coming to your phone. Everybody's calling you, but nobody's telling you anything. You just know something bad has happened. And I didn't tell my brother and sister to come down there because I had no idea what the severity of it. So ultimately, though, that night I had to tell them that mom was gone. And it wasn't just me. I had my high school sweetheart, my wife now, that was there with me to help me break that news to them. But it was really, really rough for us in that moment.
2: If I remember right, you got a call from your mom's phone.
0: Yep.
2: So you almost think it's her.
0: Exactly.
2: But it's not. So you have no idea. You get down there. When they say your mom was gone, because not everybody was killed.
0: Mm-mm.
2: Nine were killed and she's one of them. Do you remember thinking, what do I do? Or what was your first thought?
1: Were you angry? Were you sad? Like, walk us through your emotions.
0: You know, me, first of all, when I got down there, it was just, I was just extremely anxious. I didn't know what was going to happen. And we're in a hotel room, but it's actually like a conference room in the hotel.
2: Mm.
0: And so everybody in there is screaming and, you know, all the stuff's happening there, police in and out.
1: And give us the details of what happened. Someone walked in.
0: Yeah. This guy walked in with 8 magazines of bullets with hate in his heart. His mission of starting a race war, and he fired all those bullets to my church because of the color of their skin. That's what happened. But, you know, that night, I didn't know why it happened or what was going on. I just knew that my mom went to Bible study. And later on that night, there was a coroner there. And always mentioned that I hope people are privileged enough to not know who the coroner is, because I was 18 and I didn't know who she was. But she said to me, Chris, can you describe your mom, as what she asked me to do? Ultimately, I thought, well, she asked me to describe this because my mom is hurt so bad, or she asked me this because she's trying to confirm that my mom's okay. Mm-hmm. And so I described my mom, and finally she said, Chris, it's confirmed your mother's been taken away. And so when I heard that, it's like, you know, you go numb. And telling my brother and sister is probably one of the toughest things I've ever had to do in my life.
1: How old were they at the time?
0: Little brother, 12. Little sister, 15. So middle school, high school. Telling them that our hero, our mom, was no longer with us.
1: And your dad?
0: Dad wasn't there that night. He wasn't doing too well. And so I called him and, you know, called other people. I actually called my high school basketball coach. Mm-hmm. That's why I got such a great relationship with him. Because we think sometimes as educators, you think you're doing what you're doing. Maybe you're making an impact. But when my dad didn't answer, you know, my friends are calling me and this and that and the third, I called my coach. And so for me, that night was rough. It was really rough. There was no sleep that night. My little brother, who was 12, actually slept in the bed next to him. And, you know, he's crying himself to sleep. And for a period there, I didn't give myself any time. You know, I just started thinking, what do I got to do for them? Mm-hmm. And we always hear, you know, Chris, be strong, stay strong. And so I thought being strong meant never crying. I thought being strong meant never showing any emotion. And so there was a small period of time where I thought strength was being a robot. And life has a funny way of letting you, you know, realize that's not strength. That's just being fake. I'm grateful that God gave me the wisdom to be a real man and show emotion. And finally, you know, come back down to earth and figure out that, hey, we're all human. We all go through things, and showing emotion doesn't mean you're weak. It just means you're a human being.
2: Mm. I mean, you had to keep it together. In some ways, were you the dad to your siblings?
0: You know, I always say I was like a father figure, but I realized really quickly that being a father figure wouldn't work for them, because I'm saying, hey, make sure you do this, do that, you know, straight A's, this, that, and the third. They're like, Chris, if you don't get out of my face, man. So I realized I just got to be a big brother, because father figure wasn't going to cut it. But definitely taking care of them, and I always told them, hey, we want to make mom proud. You know, we can't let mom down. Let's just do what she wants us to do, whether she's here on earth or not. We know that she's rejoicing and in a better place.
1: Did you know the other victims that were killed that night? Did you know any of them?
0: Absolutely. Yeah, Mother Emmanuel, you know, we're a small church. I always joke that the average age of Mother Emmanuel had to be like 65, you know. It was an old.

0: a reporter kind of rushed me and said, "Hey, Chris, you know, how do you feel about it?" I remember she was from the BBC. She said, "How do you feel about all these things happening? What do you think about the killer?" And I said, "You know, I already forgive him. Our family already forgives him." And my sister looks over at me like, "We what?" Right? And for me, I described it as being on autopilot. You know, you're driving home sometimes and you don't even know if you turn left or right, but you just get into your driveway. You're like, "Man, I don't know what stoplight I was at. I don't know what stop sign. I was on autopilot." And that's what it was for me when I forgave my mother's killer. And I know why now. I know why, because forgiveness wasn't just for me that day. It was for so many people that were like, "Man, if this guy and these families can forgive, how can I not?" I've just seen so much good come from it. But I was upset then that my mom was no longer here. And I'm still upset that my mom won't see her grandsons play t-ball. So I'll forever be upset. But I think angry and having anger, and no, I don't feel that in my heart right now. And I haven't ever.
1: I mean, do you remember a process of walking through, like you said, the anger to the forgiveness? Was it instantaneous or did it take a while? And what was that like?
0: No, man, I think, you know, when I first lost my mom, we didn't know that she was killed because of the color of her skin. We just knew that a guy walked in and did that, right? It was just a mass shooting. We didn't know why the mass shooting happened. And so I was just devastated that my mom was gone. I thought it was just, you know, a mass shooting that happened. I didn't know the reasoning behind it or nothing like that. I immediately looked at my brother and sister and said, "Man, you know, our mom is who feeds us. What are we about to do?" I have no idea. I didn't know anything about car insurance. Didn't know anything about healthcare. I didn't know anything. I was, you know, blessed to have a mom that took care of all that stuff. And so I didn't know. And so immediately I'm trying to figure out, well, you know, how are we eating on Tuesday night? Who's driving to school for the next, you know, 5 years? Like, what's going to happen? And so that's what the process was for me initially. Now, when things died down, the media went away and all that stuff happened, then I was able to sit down and think, "Man, my mom was really killed because she's Black." That's a terrible way for somebody to go. And I'm so grateful that in that time, I think God was molding me because me personally, man, if it was just up to me, I would have been like, "Hey, this happened. I want to play my sport." And that's it. But God had other plans for me. And I didn't see that at the time, but I see that now. And the process for me with forgiveness is simple. I think you got to say it out loud, right? I forgive Dylan Roof. I forgive him for taking my mother's life. And I think there's got to be something on the other side of that forgiveness, right? As a believer, there's something on the other side of salvation for us. When we die, we, you know, there's eternal life. And so for me, on the other side of forgiveness, I think, man, now I don't have to think every single young white male is racist. That's on the other side of forgiveness for me. Mm. On the other side is now I don't have to be nervous when I walk into a room and I can have the door behind me and not be scared on the other side of forgiveness. So there's got to be something on the other side of it when you talk about the process of it. But initially, man, God put it on my heart. I'd be giving myself way too much credit saying I did this and that, processing it. No, God put it on my heart. That happened, and now I know why.
2: One of the questions we get most often this time of year is, what study should we do with our small group?
3: I thought you were going to say, who's going to win the Super Bowl?
2: No, I wasn't going to say that. And honestly, if you haven't done the new Art of Marriage, and I said, it's a new Art of Marriage.
3: It's been like refreshed, redone, and it is awesome.
2: You should do it. Give it a shot.
3: Yeah, you can do the Art of Marriage. And if you want, maybe you want to do a parenting study. 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
2: I'm listening to you thinking, man, this faith. You're 18 years old, and yet you had this foundational faith. How did that come about?
0: Yeah, I was raised in the church, but, you know, being raised in the church doesn't mean anything.
2: Right.
0: It just means you don't got a choice. That's what that means, right? And so I went to church like any other kid would. But, you know, I say there's a crossroads. When you go through something really tough, especially when your mom is murdered while she's praying. Yeah, in Bible study, you can say, hey, my mom's murdered in church. There's no way God is real.
2: Yeah.
0: You could say that, or you could say, God, I don't know how in the world this happened or why it happened, but I know only you can get me through it. And I went with the latter. And because I've gone with the latter, that's where my faith has been strengthened tenfold. And I'm super practical about things because, you know, if your mom is murdered while she's praying, you could say,

0: man, Chris, how could she, you know, be killed if she's praying to the God that you serve?
1: Right.
0: I said, God, I don't know how. I don't know why, but I know only you can get me through this mess. And God has come through time and time after again. So I think my faith is definitely strengthened after it. And I used to read my mother's Bible. She used to read from cover to cover. She was one of those types of people, right? Every year, read cover to cover. And she would highlight things. For me, finally reading the Bible by myself, not just, you know, trusting my pastor to do it or my mom to do it. Me reading myself, I'll read her Bibles. And reading those scriptures, that's when I found my faith. Mm. Not just relying on my mom or my pastor, but I found a relationship for myself.
1: I mean, was there ever a moment where you, you know, struggled with the how in the world does my mom or anybody go to a church, sit in a Bible study, pray, and lose their life? Did you ever struggle with God, what are you doing?
2: Or did your siblings?
0: I never struggled with the how, because I think, you know, there's obviously good in the world, but there's some real bad in the world, unfortunately, right? There's some people that want to do evil things. And I realized that we have the gift of free will. So some people are going to use it and it's going to be a curse. And so I never struggled with the how, but I always struggle with the why. Like, why, mm-hmm. you know, why did my mom have to go?
1: Yeah.
0: You know, the person that would love everybody, you know, she was a track coach, would take you home from school after practice and say, hey, did you get a meal? If not, let's go to, you know, Wendy's or Hardee's or something real quick. So I struggle with the, you know, why? Why my mom? As far as my faith, I'm so grateful that I didn't go the other way. But, you know, my brother had a point in time where he said, Chris, you know, man, I see you're real strong in your faith, man. But come on now. Hmm. Come on now. Mom's praying. And that's the same God that you're praying to. You know, so he really struggled with that for a while. And I struggled with it being big brother. I said, man, if my brother gets in a car accident, I don't know where he's going right now. You know what I'm saying? Mm-hmm. And so I really struggled with that. But there was a guy who was a chaplain for the Patriots. He said, Chris, you don't push him right now. You push him right now, he's never coming back. Mm-hmm. But he definitely had that struggle with, you know, man, Chris, I understand your faith has been strengthened because of it. But, you know, mom was praying and she got killed. So it's tough for me to believe. He definitely mm-hmm. had that.
2: I'm interested, like, when you called your basketball coach, what did he say to you?
0: This is a guy that has been there through everything for me. He's actually, I always say this, he's actually the first white person I ever heard say, I love you to me. And he truly meant it, too. He poured into us. And we still have that relationship to this day. But talking to him, it was all about encouragement. Sometimes it's not about what you say, but it's about being able to pick up the phone and just hear somebody's voice. And even today, I'll text him every now and then just say, hey, thank you for all you've done for me in my life. And he's always like, man, I love you, Chris. So we still have that relationship. But being present sometimes is more important than figuring out the right words to say. Some people ask me, what should I say to this person? You know, sometimes the words aren't going to cut it, but just being there lets them know that, hey, that you care about them.
1: Mm. So you were, you know, still in college at the time, right?
0: Yep.
1: So help us understand, you're actually going back to school and playing baseball.
2: I know, Dave. I'm still worried about how did your brother and sister yeah. get to school and how yeah. did they get fed?
1: Because your dad was yeah. just AWOL. He just wasn't part of the...
0: He struggled, man. I would say, in my mind, my dad struggled with alcohol pretty bad. So in my mind, I said, man, this is going to get my dad back on track, man. Yeah. You know, losing my mom, he's got no choice but to step up to the plate.
1: It'd be a wake-up call. Yeah.
0: You know, it'd be a wake-up call is what I was thinking. But nah, it was too much for him. He was really sick. And so my aunt, she actually stepped up to the plate, and they moved with my aunt for a year. And it was rough for them. They didn't want to be in Atlanta. They wanted to be in Charleston, where we're from. And so for about a year and a half, they lived there until I got drafted by the Cubs. And my whole college career after that was, hey, I'm going to make my mom proud. You know, she was always the baseball mom. I'm going to get drafted for my mom. Mm. You know, I always have this hashtag that says, can't let moms down. Every post that I make says, can't let moms down. That was my goal. Being an athlete in college, all I wanted to do was just play sports. I would get all the interviews. Hey, Chris, you want to do this, do that? You know, I'll do it. But baseball's my thing. That's yeah. what I do.
1: Yeah.
0: And that's how life was for a couple of years after I lost my mom. Mm.
1: So tell us about, you know, you get drafted. You're playing baseball. You're married.
0: Yep, Mary.
1: And do you have any kids at home at that time? You're in the minor leagues?
0: I did, yeah. I had my little man, CJ, Chris Jr.
1: So he's at home. You're on the road, you know, trying to make it to the bigs.
0: Yeah.
1: You're not playing baseball now.
0: No.
1: Walk us through the end of that.
0: I always say anybody that is married to an athlete they got to be superwoman because, you know, you're gone a lot.
1: Yeah.
0: I was gone 7 months out of the year. And at home, it's not just our son. It's my little brother and my little sister.
2: They lived with you.
0: They lived with

0: with me. Yeah, they lived with us. And so my wife is literally like Superwoman.
1: Your wife is Superwoman. Oh, you have your brother and sister living with your wife.
2: As soon as you got married, did they come to live with you?
0: And we're 21. We're 20. We might be 20. We might be 20 at the time. And they're teenagers. So we're like, you know, it's hard, but we got through it. Let's just say that.
1: I'm guessing you got a phone call or two from your wife.
0: Oh, my goodness. Yeah, I got the phone calls. Hey, Chris, this happened, that happened. And I'm always trying to be man in the middle. Hey, you know, let's just love everybody, okay? So I got those. But you know, I was chasing my dream playing baseball. Played a couple seasons. First time ever going to a therapist was when I was playing the minor leagues because I struggle with my sport. You know, everybody's like, oh, Chris, you know, you're letting your sport get you down, man. You've been through so much. You know, you've been through all this and you're letting baseball hurt you. And I was saying, man, baseball's been the one thing that I could, you know, have an escape from all the stuff I was going through. And when I wasn't having the success, it was tough for me, man, mentally. I started seeing a therapist. It was free therapy, which was super eye-opening for me. I went for about a year. And then I ultimately, in 2019, I got released by the Cubs. And I knew exactly what I wanted to do. I was speaking in the offseason. I was getting opportunities. And so when I got released, I immediately, you know, made a social media post. Hey, I'm done playing ball, but I'm going to continue this mission of teaching love, teaching how we can come together in practical ways. So that's what I started to do. And God has blessed it ever since.
1: So you've been doing, you said earlier, 150 or so engagements a year.
0: Tone that down about 100, to be honest with you, coming up pretty soon. But me and my wife actually sit down every year. We talk about how many days I can be gone. So we'll go on a couple trip in December, and we'll say, you know, baby, how many days are you thinking this year? And so I want to make sure that I don't become a public success and private failure. Mm. One of my favorite mentors, Inky Johnson, said that, and that stuck with me. I never want to become a person where I'm speaking on a stage one day and somebody asks my wife, she says, oh man, Chris is a great guy. And my biggest fear is that she says, well, no, he's not. Mm-hmm. Maybe he's a good guy to you, but he's not a good guy to us. That's a fear that I have. I have nightmares about that, so I will never let that happen.
1: Yeah, I always say, you know, when a guy says to me, and this happened hundreds of times, you know, and his wife's standing right beside him, and he says something like this, God's number one in my life, my wife and my family's number two, and my job's number three. I never look at the guy. I always look at his wife.
0: Yeah, that's
1: true. You know, when he's saying that, it's like her face, her countenance will tell you this is true. Like, she'll be smiling and like, yeah. Or she'll be like, looking off, or even maybe rolling her eyes like, yeah, he's saying that, but it's not real. So you're saying it's really your wife that determines if your marriage is good.
0: Absolutely, yeah. Man. And everybody says the cliche answer, hey, why do you do what you do? Oh, my family. Everybody says that, right? Yeah. But, you know, being gone 150 days a year, I'm not with my family a lot.
1: Right.
0: And so for me, I always say, hey, baby, this is the mission. And if she didn't see fruit from that mission, she'd be like, uh-uh, you staying home. But I take screenshots of every DM that I get from somebody saying, Chris, what you did today changed my heart. What you did today, you know, makes me think I can keep going. And so I'll save all those so she knows, hey, he's not out there twiddling his thumbs. He's trying to do the good work. And she believes in my message and my mission. So,
2: well, I was going to say, you can't do it without her either. Like, you guys are a great team. You're in a team ministry. And I love that you're sending those to her because you're saying, look what we are doing for the kingdom and for unity in the body.
0: I love it.
1: Well, what a journey we've had today with Chris Singleton. Mm-hmm. And again, his book is called Your Life Matters. It's a kid's book. And you can get your copy by clicking the link in the show notes at familylifetoday.com.
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1: Here are the current weather conditions as issued by Environment Canada.
2: High level,
1: partly cloudy, 13. Wind from the west-southwest
2: at 4 kilometers an hour. In Fort Vermilion, 14. Wind calm.
1: Taking a look at
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2: 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Wind calm.
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2: Fort Chipewyan, clear, 12.
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0: but he also encouraged believers to pray for the nation and its leaders.
1: Those who think that they can substitute one form of government for another and solve all the ills and the problems of the world are dreaming. 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Throughout the world, we are seeking to present Christ as the only panacea for the problems that face the world. Christ can give you the victory over this present world.
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2: Hi, my name is Angela Gross. It's one day closer to heaven.

0: It's obvious that our party has a reasonable
1: solution. Clearly, our side of the aisle has the answers to the problems.
2: As messy as it is, politics is the way a lot of things get done. Billy Graham knew that, and he encouraged Christians to be involved.

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1: My dad's dishonest streak nearly equaled my mother's honesty. Mom refused to accept Dad's illicit gain. Instead, she worked to feed my brother and me, and she patched our clothes. Mom invited a preacher home to talk to Dad, but my father mocked him. Out of curiosity, Dad took us to hear an evangelist, intending to ridicule him too. Instead, Dad was saved. He went home and threw away his deck of marked cards and poured his whiskey down the drain. From then on, he lived for Christ. As a teenager, I rebelled against Dad's teaching. I wanted to be the man that he had been, so I ran with hoodlums and ended up in the police station. Dad rescued me, saying Jesus had rescued him. I didn't want to hear about Jesus, so I dropped out of school. A few years later, I went to an engineering school but couldn't focus, too busy plotting angles. One night, using a gun I had stolen, I decided to rob a store in Chicago. As I waited for closing time, I stopped by Pacific Garden Mission and listened to a sermon. A man came and talked to me, saying, "Jesus loves you," and he told me that the Lord could change my life. We knelt and prayed, and I was born again. I showed him the gun, and the next day he took me to the gas station, where I returned the stolen pistol. I went to Bible school and served as a chaplain in World War II. Jesus will set you free. I'm Laverne Poole, and if the Son therefore shall make you free, you shall be free indeed.
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3: 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And my favorite verse is John 14:6. I am the way, the truth, and the life. No one can come to the Father except through me.

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1: Well, do the people you love feel loved by you?
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3: 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Call it the love language that matters most. 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
4: So we're not trying to put a lot of pressure on somebody. 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
5: 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Again, it came out in January, and Gary, I'm sure you're excited about what's going to happen with this new resource.
4: Well, I am, Chris, because it's going to deal with a lot of things that people have asked me through the years about the love languages. It's been amazing to see how God has used that original book. You know, it helps so many couples to learn how to connect with each other. But there have also been a lot of other folks who, well, I tried that. It didn't seem to help, you know, da-da-da-da-da. And I think this book is going to give information that's going to help them really zero in on how to effectively communicate love on an emotional level so that they're meeting what almost all of us agree is one of our deepest emotional needs, and that is the need to feel loved by the significant people in our lives. So I'm excited about this book, and I'm glad that we're going to be discussing it today.
5: Well, let's meet our guests. Drs. Les and Leslie Parrott are psychologists and number one New York Times bestselling authors of numerous books, including Saving Your Marriage Before It Starts. Our featured resource today is that book that they've written with Dr. Chapman, The Love Language That Matters Most, How to Personalize Love So They Really Feel It. Just go to buildingrelationships.us.
4: Well, Les and Leslie, welcome back to Building Relationships.
3: It's always good to be with you, Gary, and it's great to be back on this program.
2: We sure love working together, Gary.
3: And can you believe, by the way, Gary, that we're finally getting to tell people about this book we've been working on forever?
4: I'm ready. Why don't we start with a little background on the two of you? Tell us how long you've been married. Tell us why you do what you do, because I know you both have been involved in marriage enrichment for years now. So just share a little bit about your journey.
2: Well, what's been so fun is that our journeys have connected over time because we've been married about 40 years, 41 years to be exact. And we've been working together on marriage and strengthening marriages. Originally, our calling was to help couples prepare well for married life.
3: Yeah, our very first book together was Saving Your Marriage Before It Starts. And the very first sentence of that book says, we never had pre-marriage counseling, but we spent the first year of our marriage in therapy. And so we always have had a passion for helping couples launch lifelong love. But it doesn't seem possible. We've been married for four decades at this point. But we have two boys we're super proud of, and they both got married this past summer.
2: I know. We're recently empty nesters, but we're thrilled for them to be launching their lifelong love. So that's kind of special. And they're both in graduate school now. So it's fun to have a front row seat to their futures.
3: Both of these boys said they would never be what mom and dad are, psychologists, and guess what they're both doing?
2: We're taking some great delight in that, aren't we?
3: One of them is studying positive psychology, which I joke with him, it's kind of like a degree in the fruit of the spirit because you study what goes right with people, whereas most psychologists are dedicated to helping, you know, what when things go wrong. And so he's studying curiosity and meaning and all these incredible things. And then the other boy is in the UK, and he's studying

0: child psychiatry. So anyway, that's our family. And then we have these two delightful girls, these women, these young women.
1: I know, we have daughters now.
0: Yeah.
1: And it's so fun. Les and I working together all these years. I'm a marriage and family therapist. He's a clinical psychologist. But Gary, it's really true that we have found ourselves in the same venues, on the same platforms, and shared this passion to help couples with marriages over all these decades.
0: Yeah, the three of us have crisscrossed the country a lot, and even when we're not speaking, that we've seen each other in airports. I've seen you spying the yogurt or the cherry pie in some shop on the main fairway there. And so anyway, it's so fun to be finally doing this project with you. It's just a delight.
2: Well, let me ask you, Les and Leslie, you have probably seen how much this love language concept has meant to couples. Talk about that.
0: Well, that is the truth. I mean, it's so ubiquitous. You know, we live in downtown Seattle, and I'm sure you see it wherever you live, but the home of Amazon right here in Seattle, we see trucks almost on a daily basis that say next day delivery is our love language. And they need to have the name Gary Chapman after the end of that because they're stealing that phrase. But it is so ubiquitous and has helped so many people. And it's the kind of message that I think is only divinely given. I don't. I love Gary. Yes. Gary, I know you're smart, but you're not that smart.
1: Yeah, there's also a sense of the sacred about this deep insight that Gary has shared with couples. And I don't think there's ever been a couple we've worked with that hasn't intuitively and instantly felt their eyes of their heart opened when you share this concept.
0: Yeah, and when we were tossing around this title of the love language that matters most, you know, how do you do kind of the next step in the five love language revolution? How do you, you know, 2.0, how do you take this deeper and further for people? We were tossing around titles and so forth, and Leslie and I were at a restaurant here in our own city, and I had a little piece of paper on the table, and it said the title, The Love Language That Matters Most. And the server, she saw that, and she said, oh, we love the love languages here at this restaurant. And I said, what do you mean? She said, everybody has read this book here. I said, really? And she said, but what is it? I said, what's what? She said, what's the love language that matters most? I said, oh, okay. She said, is it mine? Mine's touch. Is it touch? Is it touch? And I said, well, maybe. I said, the love language that matters most is the love language of the person in front of you. And she put her pad and pencil down on the paper. She was dramatic. And she said, oh, my goodness, that's it. That's it. And I said, Gary, we got a title here.
3: And I think that's one of the things, you know, about it is that sometimes people have read the original book and they're really thinking more about themselves than they are about the other person. And this is my love language. Now, you know, you need to speak it, you know. And so they're and they might speak the other person's language, hoping they're going to return. You know, it's kind of a selfish approach to things. But even from the beginning, I had the idea, I wouldn't have put it this way, that the most important love language is the love language of the other person, your partner, or the good close friend, or whatever. This is going to help folks who really want to be effective in communicating their love.
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0: for different reasons, but one is that often they're speaking the right language, but for the wrong reasons. I kind of alluded to this a little earlier. They are communicating in that language. They took the quiz, you know, the free quiz that we have where they just get the love language. And so they start speaking that language, you know, and they say, come back to me. And so, you know, I've been speaking their language for 3 weeks, but they're not speaking my language. And I say, now let me make sure I understand you. You're speaking their language in order to stimulate them to speak your language? I said, that sounds more like manipulation than it does love. Oh, well, listen, we're all self-centered and just by nature. And so sometimes that's why the message doesn't get through, is because they get the sense. The other person gets the sense. You're just trying to manipulate me. You're doing these kind things to me or speaking my language because you want me to do something for you. And so they miss. It's lost in translation. I think another reason is that they often neglect the second love language. And sometimes your primary love language and your secondary love language are very, very close. So if you only speak the primary language and you don't speak the secondary language, you're still going to miss them. They're still going to wonder, you know, about, do you really love me? And so, you know, it's these kind of things that I think we're dealing with in that section. You know, a person says that they need all five love languages. I've heard that several times. My spouse says they need all five love languages. And what I found out is that is typically is a person, two kinds of people. One, they either felt loved growing up. Their parents probably spoke all these languages and they've always felt loved. Now they're married and their spouse is speaking all of them and they feel loved. And so any one of them, you know. But the other is people who grew up where they never felt loved. And so they don't know what makes them feel loved. In fact, they're not even sure what it feels like to feel loved. But at any rate, you know, there are reasons. You can be sincere and still miss the other person emotionally. And that's what we're trying to open up the book with, the reality that we need help in order to be really effective in communicating love in a way that's going to be super meaningful to the other person.
1: All those reasons we talk about in this first chapter, and then, Gary, of course, that leads to kind of the issue that we hear so many people stumbling upon, and that is, man, I'm speaking their love language. I read the book. I heard Gary speak. I tune into the radio. I know what her love language is, and for some reason, it's just not connecting. It's not filling up her love tank.
2: You know, and we've experienced this in our own marriage, so we certainly get it that it happens to other couples. I mean, you know for sure that my number one love language is words of affirmation. You know that.
1: And as soon as I learned that, I became a walking Hallmark card. I just and I thought the whole point was just to encourage you. And man, you can do it. And you got this challenge. You're going to slay that. And I thought the whole, you know, idea of this love language was to encourage her.
2: You are my personal cheerleading squad.
1: Yeah. And what I didn't realize is, you can speak for yourself, but I know it was putting pressure on you.
2: Yeah. So the funny thing is, he was just doling this out with generosity and the biggest heart. And I was getting deflated because that literally would create anxiety for me. It just put pressure on me like, well, I didn't even want to do that thing you're saying I'm so good at. Do I really have to do it? You know, But then when we started really getting into the dialects, I started, you know, I got the insight, and so did you, that there are other kinds of words of affirmation. And the one that really strikes my soul is compliments.
1: Yes.
2: Yeah. I love to hear the thing you already did was amazing, or,
1: yes,
2: you know, how, you know,
1: there's no pressure in that
2: or you know, how the sweater I have on today makes my eyes sparkle.
1: And it does, by the way. I was gonna say that earlier and now you've taken it.
2: And the truth is, that is so soul filling for me that I'll probably wear the sweater for 20 days, you know.
1: So it all comes down in so many ways to understanding not just their love language but their dialect. And Chris, I don't know if you've noticed this, but Gary is from a particular part of the country where they have a little bit of a dialect. Have you noticed that about Gary?
3: He has that
1: southern drawl, and it's so easy and just as smooth as molasses. But

0: the whole idea, and I grew up in Boston, by the way, where we dropped our R's. I've corrected the way I speak, so I don't say park, I say park. But, you know, we all have these dialects that we grow up with. Well, the same is true in our love languages. Right. And so what Gary and Leslie and I have done for the last several years now is to really understand those dialects and do some research on that so we can bring that to people that are really wanting to make sure they're speaking. You know, the happiest people on the planet are people that can speak each other's love language, that can put themselves in each other's shoes. And as Gary was saying earlier, not just thinking about, oh, hey, you're supposed to speak my love language, but they're really focused on how to speak the others and get fluent in that love language. And so that's what this book is all about. That's why we wrote it. Does that make sense, Chris?
1: It does. And it makes sense because what you're trying to do is actually know the other person. If you go deeper, and I think that's what the point of this new book is. It's kind of like love languages on caffeine or steroids, where you really understand the other person even better. Now, you've just used the words of affirmation. I love that example. Can we take one other love language and tell me a dialect? Take me deeper into this. Let's say physical touch. Let's say the spouse has, we're talking about a married couple, the other spouse, their love language is physical touch. How do you go deeper with that?
0: Well, I know one example that comes to mind right away, because Gary and I were in Nashville not very long ago for a speaking engagement. We were I don't know how many people were in the room there, Gary, but maybe 1,000, something like that. And we were having people share their love languages. And one woman said, well, physical touch is my love language, and he knows it, but he's not speaking it the right way. And she said it with a lot of flair, and everybody was kind of laughing. And she said, my dialect is definitely not playful touch, and he thinks that's what it is, and so he's always poking me and tickling me. And she says, I don't want any of that. I want comforting touch. I want a smooth kind of pat on the back and a caress on the shoulder. And you know, that's a dramatically different kind of dialect. And so does that make sense when it comes to physical touch? And by the way, in the book we talk about seven different kinds of physical touch. And so I know that for some people, they just immediately think, oh, it's always romantic touch, but there's several different kinds of physical touch. And once you get a hold of that, man, then you can really focus in on what it is that fills up your partner's love tank.
2: Yeah. Yeah, there's all kinds of ways that people express love through touch. I mean, just think of one kind, like protective touch, you know, that kind that walks on the outside of the path or puts their arm around you or makes sure that you feel safe in any situation. There's so many different ways that touch conveys love. And you're right. It's just not romantic touch.
0: Yeah.
3: Well, I think that's true of all the languages, and that's a big part of this book. It's not everything of this book, but that's a big part of it, recognizing some of the dialects in each of these languages and helping you realize it's not enough just to speak their love language in a generic sense. What you want to do is to learn to speak it in the way that's most meaningful to them. And I think it's fascinating. It's a fascinating study, but it's not so much the study that excites me. What really excites me is it's going to make a difference in the lives of people when they get the concept and they discover each other's, not only their primary love language, but the dialect, or maybe more than one that's really, really speaks deeply to them.
1: Yeah. We're talking about the new book, The Love Language That Matters Most, How to Personalize Love So They Really Feel It. It's our featured resource at buildingrelationships.us. Gary and the Parrots are with us today, Dr. Gary Chapman and Drs. Les and Leslie Parrott. And Les, you know, I've heard Gary talk about the love tank for decades now. That concept also is really a part of the place where we don't speak that love and where people feel depleted, right?
0: Yeah, that's exactly right. And, you know, it's such a simple but meaningful metaphor, because it's so easy to just kind of touch base with your partner and figure out, hey, how's your love tank doing?

0: And but what we've done in this book is take it a step further and really looked at some of the things that are most people don't really understand the characteristics of their love tank. And first of all, it needs to have the right fuel. That's kind of obvious, right?
1: That's fundamental to this whole concept of love language.
0: Absolutely. Yeah. We also need to understand it can change quickly. A love tank is rarely static. It's going up or it's going down. And as Gary might say in his part of the world, it can change faster than melting butter on a hot biscuit. have you ever
2: I'm
0: said that,
2: I'm getting hungry already.
0: But it really can. And anybody that's been married for more than a minute goes, yeah, I can identify with that because it felt like we were doing fine just 5 minutes ago. What just happened here? And suddenly their love tank is just drained.
1: That's right. The good news is it can suddenly fill as well. So that can be happy, you know, when you know the power of this.
0: Right. But we do talk about, in the book, we talk about how it can drain faster than it fills, and that magic ratio from, you know, John Gottman's research on.
1: Oh, it was so powerful, because sometimes we make the mistake of thinking, you know, one hard knock, that's not so bad, but it takes a lot of extra love. As a matter of fact, one of my favorite concepts is the fact that we all have love leaks. You know, they're just things that just drain that tank nearly instantly.
0: Yeah.
1: Right.
0: What's an example of a love leak?
1: I mean, when you're a words of affirmation girl, there can be just that critical comment, and it's like,
0: okay, I'm cringing. You can stop now. You don't have to go any further. No illustrations,
1: yeah,
0: please.
1: Exactly. Yeah. Exactly. Yeah. Yeah.
0: And the other thing is, and this was interesting. I remember, Gary, when we were, you know, going back and forth with concepts and so forth, and we'd get on the Zoom and talk on the weekends, and so we were writing this book together, and realize, you know something? These love tanks come in different sizes. And that was kind of a new insight to us as we began to think about tank size for a person. And there's small love tanks, and there's large love tanks, and it has to do with capacity. Some people, if you have a small love tank, it fills quickly, but also empties just as fast, whereas people with a large tank, man, they can live for a long time on a compliment. We all can, but relative to others, there's some people just, wow, I'm good for a long, you know, and so it's that kind of thing. We have different sensitivities, and we have, you know, the whole concept is, as you read through the book, is that you're going to just take these fundamental concepts that Gary came up with in the original book, and we just go deeper with more texture and more nuance and more practicality in so many ways.
1: Yeah, Gary's already talked about the profound effect it has on us if we were either loved especially well in our story growing up,
0: right?
1: You know, in our family that created us, or if we experienced especially a lot of neglect. And that shapes our love tank, just like it shapes our love language capacity.
0: Yeah, that's exactly right.
3: Gary, what is the number one problem in being able to speak the love languages, or becoming multilingual, speaking the primary and the secondary?
2: Well, I think one thing is effort. Yeah, it's a choice. Do I want to live with the person who has an empty love tank? That's no fun. And as Christians, of course, we're called, and we have the biblical example of Jesus, who said, I did not come to be served, I came to serve. And if we follow his model, then our attitude is, I want to do everything I can to enrich your life. If it's a marriage or even other people that we encounter, I want to enrich your life. So it's choosing an attitude of love. That's the first step. And then, as Christians, we have outside help. I mean, God will help us if we're saying to God, Lord, I want to show your love to my spouse or whatever the relationship is. So it's choosing an attitude, whereas by nature, we are self-centered, and we choose a selfish attitude. And that's why in many marriages, for example, when it comes near the end and they're getting ready to divorce, the one or more of the individuals have the attitude, I'm out of here because I'm not happy. You're not making me happy. See, selfishness. So love is the opposite. And the good news is we choose our attitude. We don't choose our emotions. We choose our attitude. And the attitude then leads us to learn.

0: the kind of things we're talking about, so that we can meet this need of emotional need for love, which is not all the needs that we have, but it's certainly one of the biggest needs that we have, especially in a marriage and family relationships.
1: Well, this is Building Relationships with Dr. Gary Chapman. Our featured resource today is the new book by Dr. Chapman and Drs. Les and Leslie Parrott. 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
4: 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This week, we're taking a look at the familiar gospel song, Leaning on the Everlasting Arms. Here's my wife, Natalie, to tell us the story behind this great hymn.
5: Like so many of our hymns, this hymn is rich because it's based on scripture. Anthony Showalter was leading a singing school in an Alabama church in 1887. When he returned to his boarding house room one night, two letters were waiting for him. Both letters were from former students, and both men told of the recent loss of their wives. Mr. Showalter wrote back, wanting to comfort the young men in the midst of their grief. But what to write? When he came to the end of each letter, he wanted to include a Bible verse. He picked Deuteronomy 33:27. The eternal God is thy refuge, and underneath are the everlasting arms. He pondered the words of that verse as he penned them into the letters, and the lyrics of the chorus of Leaning on the Everlasting Arms came to his mind. He wrote to his friend Elisha Hoffman, explaining that he had a chorus but no verses. Mr. Hoffman wrote back with the rest of the words of this famous hymn. Sam Duncan, a student and nephew of Mr. Showalter, was given the class assignment to write the tune for this poem. The completed hymn was soon published and can now be found in most church hymnals.
4: 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This week's edition of The Hearts of the Song was produced in the studios of Prairie Grove Promotions and brought to you by One Hope Canada, introducing kids, youth, and families to the good news of the gospel and helping them grow in their faith. 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

0: We give and receive love through the five love languages. Does personality influence us?
1: Boy, I love this question because, Gary, we've spent so much time talking about this, haven't we? In fact, I believe you told me at one point, this is the number one question you get when you're speaking on the five love languages. Did I remember that correctly?
2: Yeah, that's one of the most common things that I hear is, how does personality relate to the love languages?
1: And so Gary, you know, said to Leslie and me, hey, this is your business. You understand personality. You assess personality and so forth. Let's look into this. How does it shape it? Well, of course, personality shapes everything we do in interpersonal relationships. So it's got to impact our how we speak another person's love language. For example, Chris, are you an introvert or an extrovert?
0: I'm at heart an introvert, though I play an extrovert on the radio.
1: I was going to say, Chris, you talk an awful lot for an introvert. So, but you do that for a living. But kind of when it's a default, you're an introvert, is what you're saying. In other words, you draw your energy from regrouping on your own and having that quiet time and where you don't have to exert yourself, and being in an interpersonal relationship can sometimes drain you, or a party or a social setting. Is that accurate?
0: Bingo. Yeah, absolutely. Yeah.
1: So when it comes to speaking, and by the way, Chris, what is your number one love language?
0: Now you put me on the spot. I've got to go deeper. I think it's probably words of affirmation, though physical touch is really important to me as well.
1: Well, let's just take words of affirmation. And by the way, of course, everybody can have more than one primary love language. And by the way, one of the things we highlight in this book is how you really need to tune into your foreign love language, especially if somebody in your life has that as their primary love language. So we can come back to that maybe. But let's stay on personality here for a second. When you say, hey, I'm an introvert, and words of affirmation, my love language. Well, let's say you're at church and the church wants to recognize you for something you did. You had a great campaign for the last missions project or something, and the church wants to acknowledge you. Probably the last thing you want is to be brought up to the front of the church and have everybody clap for you and put the spotlight on you, because you're an introvert. You still like the words of affirmation, but hey, can we just do this over lunch, you know, where it's not so public?
3: In writing.
1: Yeah, even better, yeah. So as you kind of layer personality on top of the five love languages, it's a little bit like 3D chess, but we've made it so easy for you in this book to understand that. And by the way, Gary, maybe we should say a word about the five love languages premium assessment, because this really customizes it and makes it so applicable to you specifically, right?
2: Yeah, absolutely. And I'm really, really excited about it. And it parallels the book. And it's been out there for a few months now. We've had a lot of people take the quiz. It's a premium assessment, which you get a 15-page report. And one of them is dealing with what we've been talking about, and that is the dialect or dialects for you that are most important for you. It identifies them for you. And then the other deals with personality, what your personality is and how this affects the speaking of the love language of the other person. So now that you have to pay for this one. The other one's free, okay? 160 million people have taken the free quiz. You have to pay for this one, but it's worth it. I'll guarantee you it will really help you discover those two things especially.
1: Yeah, and that free quiz takes about less than a minute. This one takes a little bit longer, but the payoff is incredible. And of course, one of the things in the premium assessment is it looks at your personality and makes it, as we like to say, you put the cookies on the bottom shelf, make it easy to access. But wow, once you get the understanding of your personality as it relates to your love language and that of your partner, you're cooking with gas, as they like to say.
3: I mean, there's so many personality dynamics that are at play. You know, just even think about, are you someone who is deliberate, or are you someone who is more carefree? Because how you would like to give or receive love might be very spontaneous, or you'd rather have it very thoughtfully planned,
1: right?
3: There are just so many dynamics that

0: are wrapped around really understanding how to speak your loved one's love language fluently.
1: Yeah.
2: A good example of that is the couple where he was very curious and he was spontaneous. And so he knew his wife's language was quality time. So he said on a Friday night at dinner, he said, "Honey, how about tomorrow? Let's you and I go up to," this is in North Carolina, "go up to the state park and let's take a walk and a little hike together." And she said, "Honey, I've already got tomorrow planned." She's not a person that's going to do things on the spontaneous moment. You know, she's far more organized. And so understanding the personality differences, because he was thinking he was doing something really good to speak love to her, but really he was putting pressure on her to give up her plans for the day.
3: That's it. That's it right there, to be able to know the other person well. But here's the other part of this that I love that comes out in the book, and that is you emphasize consistency, practice, and effort over becoming a master of the love languages. This is not about getting everything perfect. So, Gary, why do you make that distinction?
2: Well, I think because none of us are perfect, and so we're not challenging people to do something they cannot do. What we're saying is, let's just be consistent. Let's get the information, and then let's be consistent in trying to grow. I talk about a growing marriage. I've never talked about a perfect marriage. But we either have a growing marriage, or we have a marriage that's going in the opposite direction. We're either getting better, or we're getting worse. It never stands still. And what we're hoping, and what all of us have been working for all these years, is to help couples have a growing marriage. So we're not trying to put a lot of pressure on somebody. We're just trying to give information that makes what they want to do, what they choose to do, much more effective.
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2: Several days ago, this testimony from Indonesia started by a man saying, "I am blind and thankful." He's alcoholic, unemployed, blind, and he turned to the radio.
1: But you haven't heard the whole story until now.
3: God has given me His grace. I want to say thank you, God, for that. I want to say to those who likes to drink, let's try to give your heart to God. May I be a testimony to other people so that souls will be saved. I have been blind for 5 years and 7 months, but my vision has never been more clear. I can see that God will continue to bless me immensely. Praise God as I always ask for people to pray for me. God always takes care of me and my family. I don't know where the money will come from, but I know He will have His way. Praise God, even though I am not healed yet, God has given me new spirit and new life.
2: Even though he's blind, his vision has never been more clear. He asked that he could be a testimony. And if this man's story has not been a testimony to all of you listening here in the United States, wow, I'd be shocked. His faith is so powerful. His trust in God, so complete. Let's pray that people like him, while blind, can clearly see through the hope of the gospel.
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3: I think one of the strengths of this new book is you taking us deeper into the love languages and helping us understand them more. So we've talked about words of affirmation and physical touch. Let's go to gifts. Les, how do we go deeper in gifts? Because I think of, you know, for my wife, I'll get her a dozen roses. That's it. I've checked it off the list. There's more, right?
4: Oh, absolutely. And in fact, this happens to be my foreign love language. This is the one I am least inclined to speak and least inclined to appreciate from somebody else. And doesn't mean I don't value it. Of course I do. But man, I learned so much about myself and the people that I love as we began to study this love language, receiving gifts. And as you know, from what we talked about earlier, each of these love languages in this new book, The Love Language That Matters Most, we hone in on the dialects of each love language. Now, there happens to be four dialects of receiving gifts. And one of the reasons I like talking about this is now, I feel like I have confidence in giving gifts to anybody in my life that really kind of land in the way that I want them to. And it has to do with thinking through. First of all, do you appreciate a gift that is heartfelt or practical? And I know for a fact Leslie loves heartfelt gifts.
5: Amen.
4: She will take a handmade card over an umbrella any day of the week. So, and we live in Seattle.
6: I was going to say, in Seattle, she needs more than one umbrella.
4: So that's a pretty helpful distinction in and of itself, a heartfelt gift over a practical gift. And then the other kind of continuum to think about is the person that you're trying to love, do they appreciate a simple gift or an extravagant gift? Some people are embarrassed by an extravagant gift. I didn't understand this until we got into the research on this, but some people I just want the gift to be simple. I don't need much at all. Now, of course, there's other people that are like, are you kidding? Spend as much money as you can find to bless me. But understanding that continuum, and so I know that Leslie, she likes a simple gift more than an extravagant gift. Would she like jewelry? Maybe, but she's just as good with something that is, you know, like flowers or something that's really homemade or even a poem.
5: As a matter of fact, to underscore this, for our 25th wedding anniversary, you bought me the most beautiful tennis bracelet.
4: Oh, yeah.
5: It was gorgeous. I loved it. Right. But in walking around the very first day I had it on,
4: yes,
5: it slipped off my wrist.
4: Yeah.
5: We spent like an hour and a half trying to find it and retrieve it. And right, I looked at you and said, I love you, and this is a beautiful gift. Go return it right now. I can't take the pressure.
4: Huge panic attack. Right. But you kind of see how that works. Gary, this has really kind of opened your eyes, I think, in a new way to receiving gifts as well, right?
6: Yeah, absolutely. You know, when we first got married, of course, I knew nothing about love languages, but my dad always told me, buy the woman gifts, you know. So I bought Carolyn all kind of gifts, I mean, just on a regular basis. And everything I bought, she took it back and exchanged it. And one day I said, you know, honey, maybe it would just be better to cut out the middleman and you just go buy something you like. Because <Yeah. laughs> gifts was not our primary language anyway. But yeah,

0: But I think this whole thing, I remember the account of a guy who, he gave his wife practical gifts, you know, coffee makers and all kind of things like that on certain days each year. But finally, he got this picture one day that he was going to have a man do actually a photograph of her, a portrait of his wife. And so he did. And then he took her out to dinner that night. And when the dinner was all over, the waiter brought out this covered portrait and said, "This is a gift from your husband." And she opened it up and she said, "I can't believe this. I can't believe that you did this for me." You know, it was meant more than that one fanciful gift, you know, meant a whole lot more, sentimental gift, really, meant a whole lot more than all those practical kind of gifts he had been giving her. So it makes a big difference what dialect you speak.
1: Yeah, so there's four dialects to receiving gifts. Fanciful gifts, you know, that is things like jewelry or a big concert or something like that.
2: Or maybe having your portrait.
1: That
2: counts to me.
1: That's extravagant and heartfelt. And then there's sentimental gifts. Those are the ones that you like, Leslie. And then functional gifts. I think if I were to choose, that would probably be the dialect I speak in this. I'd like a new iPhone or, I don't know, something. I was going to say a new power tool, but I am not a power tool guy.
2: Well, you did buy a power drill and got pretty excited about it.
1: It wasn't
2: a gift for me, but I wish I had.
1: And then finally, there's sensible gifts like an umbrella, like a cookbook, like, you know, whatever. And so though understanding that even if this is not your primary love language, it'll help you, especially when it comes to those birthdays and holiday gift times.
2: One of the things I love about what this project, the three of us have worked on together, is that we're really expanding how we see our love languages too, because we're relying on your primary, yes, but also we're letting everyone know what's secondary and what order, how much you lean into each of these. So of course we have opportunities to love the people in our lives all year long with gifts, whether or not it's their primary, their secondary, or further down. And wow, does this really help us to lean in to those occasions and just charm them?
1: Yeah, it's so true. Hey, Chris, can we talk about acts of service before
3: Absolutely.
1: We wrap this whole thing?
3: Absolutely.
1: This is my love language, and I think people need to know how to love me more effectively. So.
2: Is this interview about me? Should I be taking notes?
1: Yes, get out the notepad. So, but no, I just as another example of how we get into these dialects, because acts of service for me, Leslie always thought that just kind of meant doing things that were showing care, and that's certainly an important thing. But when we got into this and really uncovered the dialects of acts of service, she realized that it was saving time that really filled up my love tank.
2: That is what rocks your world.
1: Yeah.
2: When I can go stand in a long line at the post office and spare you that egregious experience,
1: right,
2: your love tank is overflowing.
1: Anything that gives me back time, I feel like, oh, you love me so much because I value having my time to get other things done or whatever.
2: But I used to pour myself into the caring acts, as you mentioned, and I would just, you know, if you had to work late and I was going to bed, I would turn down your side of the bed and, you know, just, you didn't even notice.
1: No, I didn't notice. But I do notice when you save me time.
2: Yes.
1: So, Chris, that's just another example of how these dialects can change the way we speak the other person's love language. And that's why we call it the love language that matters most. That person in front of you, when they have you speaking their love language in their dialect, love doesn't get much sweeter than that.
3: Yeah, I'm catching the vision for what it is as you take us deeper. Now, how do I know I'm making progress? Gary, how is it all in the response of the other person you're trying to love? Or is there a test that I can take for how if I'm progressing or not?
0: I don't know about a progressing test, but once you have the information in this book and in that premier assessment we talked about, you're going to have the ammunition to know how to communicate, how to deliver your love to that person. And I think you tell this by their whole personality response. I mean, you'll see smiles, you'll see the twinkle in their eye, you'll see and depending on their language, they'll probably give you feedback, you know. So I think it's not hard to know if you're doing it.

0: But the other thing is, I think there's a place periodically to say to your spouse, honey, on a scale of 0 to 10, how full is your love tank this week? And whatever they say, if it's less than 10, you say, well, this particular week, what would be the most important thing I could do to communicate my love to you? Now you know exactly in that particular week, and it may not be their primary love language that week because circumstances, you know, sometimes affect what we would like in that particular week. So talking about it with your spouse, bringing up the subject, using the term periodically so that both of you are aware that we want to meet each other's emotional need for love. That's a huge step in having a healthy marriage.
1: You know what I love most about this conversation and this new book is there are so many calls, Gary, that you've received when we do a Dear Gary broadcast, you know, voicemails that you get who say, I try, her language is this, his language is this, it doesn't work for me. And the reason why that is laid out in the book. And rather than becoming disgruntled about that and frustrated, oh, I've tried everything, this book helps you say, okay, there must be a dialect that I haven't learned yet, and I'm going to do that. I'm going to get on that horse and ride toward her or his heart. Right, Gary?
0: Yeah, absolutely. That's the whole purpose of this book. And I'm hoping that many, many people who are familiar with the love language concept will realize, boy, I need to plug into this additional insight here because it's going to really help them. When they take into account the dialects and they take into account the personality of their spouse, it's going to make them much more effective in meeting each other's emotional needs for love.
1: Well, Dr. Les and Leslie Parrott, thank you for putting the time in. I can tell that you've really enjoyed your time with Dr. Chapman working on this book. Thank you for doing that and for what's come out of it.
2: The best part of writing this book with Gary is when we get together, we know we're going to have dessert. Because he doesn't have a meal without. Do you have dessert for breakfast also, Gary?
0: Because Once in a while.
2: No, we've had actually a lot of fun doing this project together and designing this new premium assessment for 5 love languages. And these two things, the new book, The Love Language That Matters Most, and the 5 Love Language Premium Assessment, I am so confident that these two things are going to help couples take their love life to a new level, and that's exciting.
1: Well, we hope today's conversation has encouraged you, and if you go to buildingrelationships.us, you'll find out more about the new resource, The Love Language That Matters Most, How to Personalize Love So They Really Feel It. You can also find out more about that premium assessment Les just talked about. Go to buildingrelationships.us. And next week, if you feel like God hasn't been fair and your life doesn't make sense, don't miss a conversation with Jennifer Rothschild. I know it will encourage you.
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1: Now, I am not reintroducing the idea of purgatory, but on the other hand, I do believe the baby was thrown out with the bathwater. With that came a belief, when you die, you're instantaneously and magically made perfect.
2: The soul of someone who dies immediately goes into eternity. There is no place where you make up for your sins. There is no purgatory. In the twinkling of an eye, we shall be changed.
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7: Ooh. 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What's wretched in your world? Would you kindly send it to our wretched world via the email machine idea at wretched.org?

0: You see a sermon, a story, an article, it's Wretched. We covet it. idea@wretched.org. If you have questions, comments, conundrums, snarks, or want to send another message to Jimmy telling him to cool it, pal.
1: Oh, yeah.
0: Christian love.
1: I've got plenty to say about that today.
0: Is that right? You can text 877-282-2337. What kind of text did you get?
1: You know, I said this before when I was out. We've got the best listeners in the world.
0: No argument here.
1: I still believe that.
0: But
1: it's out of Christian love and care.
0: Uh-huh. You just got scolded, didn't you?
1: I got in trouble.
0: Yeah, you did. Rightly so. I figured it would take an army to beat you down.
1: And that's what
0: you're just a bullhead. I understand you totally. I get your work ethic. You like to see things done exactly right. And when they're not, it drives you bonkers. Yeah. I get that. But I haven't had major back surgery, so I can, you can't, for a season.
1: Yeah, I just don't like not being able to do it myself. I hate relying on other people, and it's not that I don't think people are capable.
0: What is it?
1: I don't like making, I feel like I'm putting someone out.
0: No.
1: That's the way I feel. That's the way I've always felt.
0: But what if it's their job?
1: Well, I understand
0: that. What if they care about you?
1: I get that. But, you know, you don't want to put people out.
0: Okay. So this brings up a church issue. Do you let people one another you at church?
1: It's hard.
0: So you're content with robbing people of their blessing and using their spiritual gifts.
1: That's a thing. Look,
0: that's fine.
1: It is. Okay. I understand that. It's so hard to wrap your mind around it. Like, I don't like going out to eat with friends and them offering to pay. But you rob them of their blessing.
0: Well, I do think then that I really have one important question. When do you want to go out to eat?
1: Anytime.
0: I'm hungry. That's right. How many times have you been out to eat and it's that dance? You don't know who's paying for it. And then when the other person grabs it, you immediately think, I should have had the dessert. I knew I should have gone for the steak. I had the chicken and didn't know you were going to pay for it. Well, stop it for a season. Learn to let people serve you. Now, look at the spiritual growth that you could experience from back surgery. Let people serve you.
1: I've let my
0: wife. Do you not feel comfortable being loved? Is there anything from your childhood you'd like to discuss? Wait a second. This isn't biblical counseling at all.
1: No. Oh, no. You don't look like Greg.
0: When you get a gift, can you receive it happily?
1: No, that stuff is fine.
0: Okay, then what's the difference?
1: You know what? I don't really know.
0: Stop it.
1: Okay.
0: Just stop it. There's okay. The Bob Newhart counseling. Stop it. Stop it. Just stop it.
1: Okay.
0: You know, there might be something, though, worth exploring. Why? Okay. So if it's genuinely that you think that people, they're not going to wreck stuff, they're going to do a perfectly fine job. So if we're assuming that box is checked, it's not because you think people are incompetent to let them help you, correct?
1: Right. No, that's right.
0: So do you think that it somehow makes you look less able-bodied, weaker?
1: I don't care about that. It's just that, you know, when something is your responsibility, it's your responsibility. And I have problems putting that off on someone else.
0: Mm-hmm.
1: That's just, I don't know. I've always been like that.
0: Mm-hmm. We could hook you up with Greg. I know that he'd spend time with you.
1: I know he would.
0: Or you can just tell Jimmy what you think. 877-282-2337. Didn't go the way you were hoping.
1: No. Let's get the attention on someone else. Okay. This is from Rachel. Rachel says, I have 3 children, 9, 7, and 3, and I've been a full-time stay-at-home mom for the past year and a half. Recently, however, I went back to work part-time to help have breaks from my toddler. My toddler's been so fussy and disobedient lately that if I find myself not wanting to be around her, it feels like we have no peace in our home. I become anxious when I'm around her and so discouraged in my motherhood. Mm. What should I do?
0: There's a lot that you could be doing. One of my first questions among many would be, who's leading your home right now? I know that seems like it's pretty basic, and intuitively, I think we want to respond and say, well, we are.

oftentimes if a child is being fussy and demanding and kind of making you nuts, it could be because they think they're running the house, and that needs to stop. That really does. It needs to change. I would also be interested in having this conversation with your husband, whose job it is to protect mom from toddlers. Not kidding. Moms need protection from toddlers. The child needs to know that dad is not to be trifled with. And if the child trifles with his beloved bride, there will be consequences that they'd probably not prefer to pay. In other words, dad needs to get the daughter under control. Going off to a job isn't the fix. That is at best a band-aid. In fact, I might even suggest it could even make it worse, because it's not dealing with the actual issue. It's just kind of coming up with a fix to be able to get through something that's difficult. That would be akin to what Ken Sandy calls peace faking. That isn't bringing peace to the home. It's not bringing joy to your heart. It's just helping you to endure. Well, parenting shouldn't be an endurance race. It should be something that's joyful. This statement might strike you as hard as it did me the very first time that I read it, perhaps 30 years ago. It was Ted Tripp's book, Shepherding a Child's Heart, when Ted said the first and most urgent business of the parent, this is priority number one, is to teach your child to submit. How did that feel? You probably go, well, my tender little cherub, I don't want, you know, to them to not like me. Oh, they intuitively love you. It's just baked into them. They've got to know that you're leading the home. They have to know that. Because if you think that it's hard now, it is going to get exponentially worse if they think that they're running the home. And they're going to be more miserable, more demanding, more problematic, and that means you're going to be more miserable. And that means it's incumbent upon your husband to, if this is what's happening in the home, to think through parenting, to talk to older men, to read books like Shepherding a Child's Heart, and to step into the driver's side of the car and start leading the family. I think I mixed up that metaphor, but you get the point. He needs to be the one who puts a stop to it. Now, how does he do that? You do need to try to figure out why your child is behaving that way. You do. You can't overlook that. It's always unwise to fix a problem when you don't really have a correct diagnosis for the problem. Why is your child acting like that? Once you get that sorted, then you need to go to work on it. And it might be something as simple, and I'm not saying it is, but it could be that they just have not felt like there are consequences, and that little terrorist is going to terrorize you because they can, and because they don't see somebody else that's in charge of the family. So they take the wheel. And that always ends up in a car wreck, a daily perpetual car wreck. So I would encourage you to spend some time talking to your husband about how that you can come up with a strategy to get the wheel back, to help your child, whatever that looks like. Now, it could be something where the child needs some help with an issue. So I'm not saying that we're talking about 24/7 spankings here. Whatever the diagnosis is, dad needs to lead the charge in getting it fixed. Whatever that it fix is, needs to be fixed. Now, it could be discipline. It could be that the child doesn't think that she, I believe it was a she, needs to honor mother. That child needs to honor mother fast. That will happen. And it's dad's job to make that happen. Second, I might suggest that you spend some time with godly women in your church, preferably older, who have lived through this situation, so that they can help you, minister to you, comfort you, encourage you, strengthen you, and give you all kinds of inside baseball tips that will help you to navigate this situation while it is being righted. And then how to carry on as a godly mom once your child is under submission.

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0: You've probably heard survival of the fittest your whole life. It sounds scientific, doesn't it? It sounds like nature's doing its thing. But ideas have consequences. And that idea, it's left a trail. Our resource, What Hath Darwin Wrought, traces how Darwinian evolution reshaped the way culture thinks about human value and how those ideas were used to justify things like eugenics, forced sterilization, racism, and some of the worst atrocities of the 20th century. This isn't conspiracy theory stuff. This is documented history that most people have never been taught. This investigative series connects the dots from the classroom to the courtroom to the concentration camp, and then it brings it forward to today's debates about life, ethics, and who gets to decide which humans matter. This is compelling stuff taught very clearly, and it offers something the world doesn't, a biblical response rooted in the image of God. What Hath Darwin Wrought is streaming for free right now on Fortis Plus. 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
2: Titles of Christ. In the Bible, Jesus is given many titles that teaches us about who He is and what He has done. Jesus is called the Wisdom of God. The Wisdom of Man says we can earn God's favor through good works, but the Wisdom of God is made known in Jesus Christ, God in human flesh, put to death on the cross to grant us forgiveness we cannot earn. This is Wretched Radio with Todd Friel.
1: Permit me to offer two potential apologies. This is Wretched Radio. Friel, it's either an apology or not. Well, in this instance, it's potentially an apology because I don't know for sure. This is in regard to the woman who wrote in the letter about her toddler. Because I didn't know the situation, I was trying to react to it to the information that I had. When there is a toddler in the home that is so terroristic that the mom wants to escape and go get a job to be away from their toddler. Now that's all the information that I had. Now, I don't know anything about the child. I don't know anything about the marriage. I don't even know how hard dad is trying. So if I owe you an apology, I offer it to you wholeheartedly because I don't know the situation. I was simply trying to react to the information that I had, which hopefully to the individual who wrote in or to somebody, there was something helpful. Children can't lead the home. Children must be submissive. Now, otherwise, mom is, if she's currently got a part-time job, she's going to want a full-time job. And even then, she's going to have to come home. And then she's going to be miserable because the kid's only going to get worse. Children must learn to be submissive. And it can happen. And you can do it. And yes, most likely, it does involve spanking. I know that's a taboo subject, but it is biblically endorsed. And the child who is not spanked is not loved by the parent. If you do not spank your child, you do not love your child. You must drive the foolishness from them. And they must understand, and there's consequences for violating the thou shalt honor thy father and mother commandment, because that is a commandment with a promise. So if I was off the mark with your situation, my apologies

0: for that. But I do stand by a home that is being run by a toddler is a home that demands dad puts an end to it immediately. My second potential sort of apology is because I was I wasn't exactly 100% accurate. Let's put it that way. Jimmy, you may recall a few weeks ago, we were sharing some William Lane Craig sound of him explaining that he believes that there are people who do not know the name of Jesus Christ. They've not repented and put their trust in Jesus Christ, but nevertheless, they can go to heaven.
1: Mm-hmm. Yeah, I remember.
0: Mm-hmm. And I said, it's like universalism. I didn't say it is universalism. I'm pretty certain of that. I said it's akin to universalism, and because it would have been more accurate to say it's the anonymous Christian view. Somebody sent me an email that said, yeah, you called it universalism, but it's actually not. Fair enough. I said it's like universalism because I still think it's related, but it is technically not actual universalism. And I don't think that William Lane Craig believes that everybody on the planet is going to go to heaven. That is universalism proper. What he believes is more rightly termed the anonymous Christian view, which, by the way, the Roman Catholic Church holds to also. You don't need to hear the name of Jesus. You need to respond to the inner life that you have. And if you're believing, even though you don't know the name, then God, through Jesus Christ, will still take you to heaven. I don't think that's biblical. I think that's wildly outside of biblical orthodoxy. We must present the name for people to hear it so that they can respond to it, so that they can be saved by it. Romans chapter 10. So my apologies for not saying it was the anonymous Christ. It was sort of, but not. Thank you for writing. idea@wretched.org. If you would like to correct me in any way, shape, or form, you may do so. idea@wretched.org or text away to 877-282-2337.
1: So that's it? You're done with the apology?
0: Yes. Why do I feel like there's a cannon that is loaded and aimed right at me?
1: You don't have another one in your pocket.
0: Is somebody feeling a little beat up on?
1: Just a little.
0: Just a little.
1: A little bit.
0: Since when have you been sensitive?
1: Since now.
0: Now I'm intrigued even further. You know what happens when you throw a rock into a pack of dogs? The one that yelps is the one that got hit.
1: Okay.
0: Issues, okay. Jimmy. It's okay, Jimmy. Jimmy, we've all got issues. Maybe I can relate to that. See, my issue is that I always think, and believe me, I always think, it doesn't mean it's accurate or true, that I can just do stuff faster. It's kind of just like built into me. By the time I explain it to somebody, I could have just gotten it done.
1: Oh, yeah. That's part of my problem.
0: Is that, say, I got that too. So the other, I guess we were both scalded by my words.
1: So the other part, if you want me to.
0: Here it comes.
1: No. Let's just move on.
0: Jimmy, what was your relationship like with your father?
1: I was beat. Joking, kind
0: of. Not that regularly.
1: No, every once in a while, twice a year, unless I need it or not. Mm-hmm. So this is from Adam. I'm moving on. Todd, how do you approach or handle family members who, in my opinion, focus too much on current news as prophecy fulfillment, like the rebuilding of the temple?
0: Yeah, handle them. It kind of, see, I would pull back on it just a little bit. Are these individuals that are saved? If they are, I see issues like that when it comes to relational issues, just not hot. It's like, okay, if that's the way that you want to read the newspaper with your Bible in one hand, trying to interpret the signs, we have got, nobody's taken the time to do that. I wish somebody would take the time to go back and take a look at all of the people who said, hey, see this in the news? That's that right there. And it didn't turn out. And Jesus isn't here yet. Because that's just been a pattern. People love to try to think this is that. And Russia did this and Gog is Magog. And so it's moving down. And now we're going to, within our lifetime, we're going to see Jesus.

0: Jesus Christ returning. People just dig it. I don't see it as honestly that important. If somebody is saved, I'm just not going to see it as like something I've got to correct. Now, will I make some effort to do that and perhaps instruct them on how to read the Bible and how to understand biblical prophecy? Sure, I'll do that. But I wouldn't make it fisticuffs. I wouldn't make it a knockdown drag out. It's certainly not an essential issue. If you want to live peacefully with people, there's just some stuff we can let go. Here's another one. Here's confession time, Jimmy. Instinctively, when I see something theologically not right, I want to arm up. That's just instinctively how I feel. Now, I don't know if that is because of how I was educated, or I don't know if that was what I brought to my education. I'm not sure, but I like to correct stuff and let you know that you're not right about it. And I've had to learn that it's just not necessary, nor is it wise. It's not smart to do that with everything. Weigh the issue. How important is it? Where are you at in your relationship with them? Where are they at in their relationship with the Lord? And some of these things you can let go. There's some people that I love. They believe in flat earth. I don't. And to have I'll listen to them talk about it only because I love them and I just want to listen. I'll listen to anybody say whatever it is they think about whatever, if nothing else, to be polite. But I have zero desire to change their mind. Why? Because it just doesn't matter. Just doesn't matter. I know my inclination is, let me point you in Isaiah when it talks. We just don't need to fix and correct everything. There are tiers. And I would say somebody who's reading eschatological statements with the current news in place, I'm trying to even think of something that might impact that's of a higher level of doctrinal urgency. And I can't come up with it. I would even say this. Well, let's just talk about eschatology proper. I think eschatology is important. It is. We've been seeing that, haven't we, online, about how the church is supposed to act, our relationship with the government. Do we win here? Do we lose here? And it can cause a fair amount of acrimony. I get it. It is important, and it does impact things. And it can cause you to go wonky if you don't have certain stuff right and you're not aware of it. I get that. But even so, if you're in Christ and you don't agree with my eschatology, I am not making it my priority in life to get you to become a pre-trib dispensationalist, even though you should. It is not something that I think is important or necessary. Now, I say that fully aware of where that sort of attitude can go, where suddenly more important doctrines and even essential doctrines can be compromised. Well, they sort of have the Trinity right, so I'm just not going to make it a big deal. Hold on. There are certain things that we continue to make it a big deal. But I think for many of us, especially when we're conservative, we find a home here, or this home makes us that. I don't know which it is, that we don't need to fix every little misspoken sentence. Every choice of theological word that I wouldn't approve of, if we can get better at that without throwing out the baby, the bathwater, and the bathtub, and becoming just completely liberal, I think that would strengthen our churches a lot. This is Wretched Radio.
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0: Here are the current weather conditions as issued by Environment Canada.
1: For high level,
0: cloudy,
1: 11,
0: wind from the north-northeast
1: at 4 kilometers an hour. For Fort Vermilion,
0: 11,
1: wind from the west-northwest at 2 kilometers an hour. For Lacrete,
0: 9,
1: in Garden River,
0: 11,
1: 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And Fort Chipewyan,
0: clear,
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2: Hi, my name is Jean Campbell, and heaven is my home. 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
3: This is Max Licato. God told Elijah to hide in the Kerith Ravine. I have directed the ravens to supply you with food there. Why would God do this? To protect Elijah from Ahab and Jezebel, for one thing. The Crown had posted an APB. Search parties were dispatched. What better place for Elijah to hide than in the rugged landscape of his homeland? And God sent Elijah to Kerith to prepare him for the future. Remember, the world had gone crazy. Abhorrent behavior, child sacrifice, worship of idols, temple prostitution had been normalized. God needed a steadfast prophet to stand against such a tide. To prepare Elijah for his assignment, God led him into the wilderness. And it was there the prophet learned to radically trust God. Call it divine boot camp. Be patient. God is working on you.
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7: Important dates in Christian history. 1962, Second Vatican Council begins, the most significant council since Trent. 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
9: Two resources in one ministry. This is Wretched Radio. What was that? Two. That was a commercial. Two. Was it shampoo and conditioner, two in one?
10: Yeah, probably.
9: You sound disgusted by it. Or was it a food? There was two in one. What is the part of it? Oh, this is the type of stuff that just, now I got to go Google. Here are two new resources from one ministry. The first resource, which we will be releasing, I think next week, is Out of the Shadows. Is that correct?
10: I believe they're both next week. It could be.
9: What were we thinking? Why didn't we spread this out? The truth is we're creating too much stuff. And I'm not even being flip. We're just creating too much stuff here. We can't roll out one thing at a time because we've just got so many things that we've been doing and producing. So the first thing that we're going to be releasing apparently next week is Out of the Shadows. Libby Glosson. She is one of our Fortis fellows. Finally is going to be addressing, well, not like she's been delaying. Finally, somebody is going to be addressing the issue of women and pornography. I looked up the statistics, the number of women who are looking at it on the regs. It's frightening. It's really concerning and troubling. And Libby Glosson has put together a resource that is going to help women reframe the issue, understand why it is that they are actually

0: be consuming it. And the reason will surprise you, and it will give them a better alternative and the tools to stop turning their eyes onto filthy images. It's called Out of the Shadows. Can't wait for that to be released next week, along with a new podcast that we're producing called Exalt the King. It's in a, Jimmy, could you do this announcement? Because it's awkward for me.
1: Exalt the King.
0: It's my sermons.
1: It's basically, it's the sermon ministry of Alpharetta Bible Church.
0: There you go.
1: That's it.
0: Keep going.
1: Yeah, no, it's...
0: This will give you practice for your talking points.
1: Yeah, well, no, it's produced by the world-famous Jimmy Hicks. That's the selling point.
0: Wow, it's going to be really tight.
1: That's right.
0: The sound will be incredible.
1: That's exactly right.
0: So more, it's basically sermons is what it is.
1: Yeah, but that's, I think people are interested in hearing the sermons of Alpharetta Bible Church.
0: Well, I hope that they're a blessing in some way. We do have... an engine that drives the preaching at ABC and the teaching at ABC. Super excited about this, that starting in the fall at Alpharetta Bible Church, we're actually just working on this right now. We wanted to do systematic theology for Sunday school, but I know what can happen with systematic theology. Stick out your chest now. Because you're going to get puffed up. Yeah, learning lots of stuff, learning big concepts here and finding all the Bible verses that support my systematic theology. There's a danger in learning. The danger is that you become puffed up. And that's a problem. Furthermore, for those of us who like theological learning, we can learn for the sake of learning, but not for the sake of being affected by it. We can learn because we just dig it so much and it fills our heads, but it never makes its way to our hearts. So we're going to do systematic theology and your emotions, or systematic theology and your affections. We are going to study systematic theology. We're going to do it. There's going to be just a bombarding of Bible verses, because that's how you build your systematic theology, teaching on that particular ology. But now that we know that truth about God, how should that impact me? How should that affect my affections? How does that help me deal with the terrible toddlers, bad in-laws, a pink slip, a really frightening diagnosis? Our theology must make its way from head to heart. So we're going to be doing systematic theology in your emotions. The sermons, we're going to be starting out with 1 Peter. It's called Exalt the King because we try to do that in our preaching. We want Jesus to always look good. And we want Jesus to always be in the spotlight. And we talked about this, I think, yesterday here on Wretched Radio, how it's just not hard to have a central theme in your service. Whatever the theme of the sermon is, then all of the elements inside of your service can support that and undergird that and be directly related to that. It's not that hard. And the same thing is true in preaching. It different texts, I grant you, can be more challenging on occasion, but overall, it's just not that difficult to find Jesus shining in a text, shining in the text. That we just sometimes forget it because we just teach on it. So, for instance, on Sunday, I'm preaching on Psalm 84. It's our summer psalm series, Psalm 84, about how wonderful it is to go to church. That's what it's about, how wonderful it is to go to church. How lovely is your dwelling places, that my heart longs, it yearns to be in that place so that I can joyfully worship the Lord. All right, so obviously the subject is ecclesiology. Where's Jesus? He can be forgotten about. Where's Jesus? So I could preach a sermon very easily on nothing but church theology and what the temple foreshadowed in the church and what the church foreshadows in heaven. Yep. Where's Jesus? If the sermon forgets that, then I don't think it's going to be Christ exalting preaching, and it should always be Christ exalting preaching. And I admit I fail. Believe me, I fail, but I try to be so mindful of that. Because a sermon can be just rich and lavish with theology. Oh, that's so cool. Okay, so for instance, I think it's the word long. My heart longs

0: yearns for you. It's two different words. And there's a reason. It's built poetically, but the word longing from the Hebrew word, it's a deep aching for something. And then I think it's the word yearning. Sorry, I'd have to look at my notes. The word yearning is that you are turning white from your desire for something. So what the psalmist is saying is, my yearning is basically, it's making me like yearn so deeply and so profoundly that I'm turning white from it. Ooh, cool. What does it have to do with Jesus? Neato. Cool. Hebrew word study. Sometimes the pictures are really, they're fun to share those things. And those things should be shared. But what's the point of sharing it? What's the point of talking about the temple if it doesn't involve Jesus? If I could preach that sermon on Sunday with a Jewish rabbi sitting in the congregation, yes, that is very good. That was supposed to be a Jewish rabbi. Yes, that is a very good sermon on the temple. I agree with you.
1: That's better.
0: Thank you. You could have also discussed the tabernacle because we love the Moses. And they would have been completely content with it, then I have totally failed. So that new resource, it'll be out next week. It's called Exalt the King. I don't think you can subscribe to it yet. And look for Libby Glosson's new resource, Out of the Shadows, all going to be at FortisPlus.org.
1: Okay, so I want to make a correction here so people don't have to email and say that we gave wrong information. So Monday the 10th, Exalt the King is released.
0: Okay.
1: Monday the 17th. Is when Out of the Shadows is released.
0: Okay, so now here's what I would normally do, and I will do this for Out of the Shadows. It's anytime we release a new resource, I love playing clips from it here on Wretched Rip. Love it. Exalt the King.
1: It's going to be hard for you.
0: you'll just have to imagine because I can't do it. I can't do it.
1: I understand.
0: 877-282-2337.
1: All right, here's one from Eric real quick. Todd, how do you feel about a sermon application team? Our elder team has faithful and strong gospel-focused preachers. However, some Mondays, we meet to discuss sermon application points, and the elder preaching that particular Sunday will guide the discussion.
0: Never heard of such a thing. I think it would depend on how that's run, what the motivation is, and why it's being done. Because that's the pastor's responsibility. But the pastor can go to resources to help with exegesis, with word studies, we have concordances, Bible dictionaries, encyclopedias, commentaries. So this could be acceptable in that realm. If you're just looking for ideas, okay, everybody, here's the 3 points of the sermon. This is the, how could you see this being applied to your life so that I can make this really, really relevant for people? Okay. I guess that could happen if the motivation is right and the pastor is just trying to be diligent. And it could be that it's a weak area of the pastor. He's just not good at it and he needs people's help. I say fine. But if it turns into one of those things where it's like a sermon writing team, hey, I think you should, why don't you talk about, ooh, then I think that you got a problem. You got too many cooks in the kitchen and the head chef is supposed to be the pastor. So it can be done. It just needs to be done very, very carefully. And if I might just toss in one more note about sermons and application, pastor, we have to do better with our sermon applications then. There's our 45-minute sermon. Here's our 2-minute application. Goodbye, everybody. That is not application preaching. This is Wretched Radio.
2: You've tried everything. You've sent articles. You've had the conversations. You've probably argued more than you wanted to. But you have a loved one who is still neck deep in the prosperity gospel or the new apostolic reformation, and nothing you seem to say gets through. It's exhausting, I know, and it's also heartbreaking. Snatch Them from the Flames was made for exactly this reason. Todd Vriel and Justin Peters sit down and they tackle why your loved one is attracted to these movements in the first place. Because until you actually understand that, you're just going to be swinging in the dark. Then they walk through.

0: 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This isn't about winning an argument. 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As Sunday is Sunday. Work is work. Parenting is parenting. And somewhere in there, you try to be a Christian, but it doesn't always feel like it's all connected. That's why Dr. John Krotz and his podcast, Integrated, is so incredibly important. Dr. Krotz is a pastor. He's an author. He's a biblical counselor. And he's a Fortis Institute fellow and the host of Integrated. And he is helping people see how scripture speaks to every part of their life. Not just the spiritual stuff, but the practical, everyday, how do I actually live this stuff out stuff. And if what we're doing at Fortis Institute has been a source of encouragement for you, I want to ask you to consider joining us as an ongoing monthly gospel partner. 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Have you ever wanted to take a tour of Europe, but you couldn't swing the airfare? Good news, Todd Friel's already gone for you. 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You'll see the stake where Jan Hus was burned to death, the prison where William Tyndale translated scripture, the very courtroom where John Wycliffe was called monstrously wicked. 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
1: Attributes of God. God is a person. He is not a detached, impersonal force. He is a conscious, self-aware being with a mind and a will. He has made himself known through Scripture, and most of all, he wants you to know him personally. 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
2: Somebody's going to have to apologize here. This is Wretched Radio. You don't like that sermon application team idea.
0: Well, I mean, not necessarily, no. No, like you said.
2: That's not what you said during the break. I don't like that at all.
0: Thanks.
2: It was a fist-pounding definitive no.
0: Thanks for saying that.
2: Well, you didn't like it.
0: Well, I don't. I think I agree with exactly what you said. It's the responsibility of the pastor. And I get, you know, you've got other resources and, you know, your pastor team, those that work on your staff can be a resource. I would be more okay with instead of a sermon application team, I would be more okay with a sermon illustration team. If you wanted to use illustrations in a sermon to bounce that off the pastors on your staff.
2: Yeah. But what's the difference, though?
0: Illustrations are a little bit different than applications.
2: Well, they are. I understand that. But what makes one a disqualifier and the other not?
0: No, I don't think it's a disqualifier. I was agreeing with the fact that you have to be very careful about it. If you're the pastor, if you're the preacher, you got to be very careful about that kind of thing.
2: Giving the reins. Potentially. Well, that's why I said I think it depends on how it's done.
0: Yeah.
2: And what the motivation is. It would be interesting. I would like to know from the pastor why he's done that. And if he says, it just makes the sermon better because I understand how this, what I prepared is impacting people. Okay. I can get that. But it would be very easy in a setting like that for that team to start directing the sermon and to start changing the sermon.
0: Well, and I can see a place for it
3: when you've got a whole team of pastors on your staff and, you know, you're all engaged with the body and they can, you know, kind of help this is what our body's dealing with right now.
2: Right.
3: I can see a place for it in that kind of

0: sense.
1: Yeah. If you would like to learn how to do application preaching, I do commend Mike Fabares's book. It's about 20 some years old now, maybe even more at this point. Preaching That Changes Lives. And you may not agree with everything that Mike writes in it. In fact, I don't think any pastor would agree with everything he says. And here's why. It's not because Mike is wrong or dumb. He's definitely not dumb. It's because every pastor's sermon and preparation and presentation should be different. Why? Because every pastor is different. It just is. I was listening to some, it's like, how does somebody prepare a sermon video come up? I'm like, ooh, I want to watch that. And it was John Piper. And John Piper said, look, I'll tell you how I prepare a sermon, but don't do it my way. Do it your way. You got to figure out your thing. And that is so true. And so not everybody's application style preaching is going to be identical. Nevertheless, Mike's book is super helpful because it really does. It elevates application more than most of us are inclined to give it. It's like, all right, now that we've learned everything that I've studied this week, here's what you do with it. Let's go to Cracker Barrel. That's not enough. I think application should be woven throughout. It's definitely not the star. The teaching must be the centerpiece of it. And inside of that teaching centerpiece is definitely Jesus Christ. But it should be reminded at least throughout and shown how this impacts. So if you've got 3 points, let's say, and you give one application at the end, why couldn't you give application for each of those 3 points at least? And if your main application is thought about in the beginning of the sermon, in the middle of the sermon, at the end of the sermon, well, guess what you're going to do? You're going to reinforce it a lot more. Please forgive me for this. I'm just thinking as I'm even speaking about my Sunday sermon, it's like, okay, am I doing these things in this? And I think the answer is yes, I probably could do it. No, I definitely could do it better. But it's going to begin with a question about how much you long to be in church. How much do you long to be in church? Now, if that's my opening salvo, that really should be the theme of the sermon. You should be longing to be in church. Just like the psalmist longed to be in the temple, you should be longing to be in the church. Furthermore, you should be longing for heaven, where the shadow of the temple will be reality. The actual will be there as God dwells among his people. That desiring to be in the temple then is going to guide the points that I make inside of the sermon. So for instance, if, and please forgive me, you just start preachers talking about sermons and look out, you're in big trouble. We can't help it because we live and breathe it basically. So if my desire is my hope is that people would desire to be in church more. As I'm preaching through these different points, how does that help them desire to be in church more? How does it do that? And if necessary, it needs to explain, this is why this particular point, this is why you should long to be in church. This is why you should race to church on Sunday morning. Because, for instance, one of the points that the psalmist makes in Psalm 84, and it's this, he appears to take a little bit of a diversion. He starts talking about pilgrims on the road through the Valley of Baca, which is an arid land, being moved from strength to strength as even the arid desert land becomes joyous for the pilgrim. Why? Because that pilgrim is longing for church. He's longing to be in the temple, and it gives him strength. Are you lacking the strength to get to church? Think about what you're missing if you're not there. Think about all of the delights that await you, the word that was prepared for you, the Jesus that is going to have the spotlight thrown on him, the fellowship that you'll be having with other believers, the reminder of the sacrifice, the once for all sacrifice that Jesus Christ made for sinners. Think about those things. And it will give you strength and it'll get you out of bed and you're going to come run into church because you are going to experience the most beautiful place on earth. Why? Because the most beautiful place on the earth in the Old Testament was the temple. The most beautiful place on the earth in the New

0: Testament is the church. Why? And if you're from Alpharetta Bible Church at the moment, please do not listen to this. Here's why. It is found in the first verse. How lovely are your dwelling places. What makes the temple so lovely? It's not the furniture. It's not the decoration. It's not the jewels. It's not the gold plating. God is there. God is there. And God is in your church because God dwells inside of each one of those temples that is attending church. And when all of those little temples get together, they make up a glorious temple. And it's the most beautiful place on earth. Why? Because God is in our midst. What is this God like? What has this God done for us? You think on those things. Because that is what makes the church that you attend the most beautiful place on earth. And you know what it's going to do? It's going to give you the strength. It's going to give you the energy. It's going to give you the desire to get there, to get those kids wrangled, throw them in the minivan, get them cleaned up, give them a spit bath on the way. Because we're going to church, kids, because I got to be there because it's the most beautiful place on earth. That is application preaching that makes its way throughout a sermon. So I've got 12 points. on Sunday. And each one of those points should reveal the application, which is this teaching about the temple slash church slash heaven should cause us to long to be in the most beautiful place on earth. Shouldn't be mentioning this, but next year, this is what I was just discussing. It's not going to be something that we talk about on the radio perpetually, but it is going to be a focus of this ministry because it's our desire to help as many pastors as we possibly can to be delivering the best sermons that they can. And those sermons should be laden with application. They should be not just filling the head, but stirring the heart, and they should be shining the spotlight on Jesus Christ. More details on that later. Thank you very much for allowing me to talk about one of my favorite subjects. 877-282-2337.
1: From anonymous Todd, as a young adult, should I apologize to my parents for the things I did wrong as a teenager?
0: Yes. You know what? Challenge you to do that. If you're an adult child, and which you are, because, I mean, you can't be an adult if you're not a child, and you've never apologized to your parents, do it. Do it. First of all, you should. You should, because if you've sinned against somebody, what should you do? You should want to repent to that person. And I'm telling you, if you will do that, you watch your relationship change. Now you say, my relationship with my parents is pretty good. Cool. It'll be better. I promise you, I'm not kidding. The power of repentance is massive. For years, I've been encouraging parents, do that with your kids. And it can be really hard because the kids are maybe being bratty. They're ghosting them. You repent to your kids. You watch the relationship change on a dime. And I'm saying that also to the kids. If you repent to your parents, if your relationship with them is bad, it'll become good. And if it is good, it will become great. Why? You're cleaning the carpets. You're getting sin out of the way. You're restoring the relationship, and it will be deeper, richer, and better than ever. So glad you asked that question. Until tomorrow, go serve your king.
2: Hi, my name is Abe Claussen. In today's complex and confused world, Jesus' message is clear and simple. Come to me, and I will give you rest. Trust in me, and you will never be disgraced. Matthew 11:28 and Romans 10:11.

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2: We interrupt regularly scheduled programming for something uplifting. Yes, this is The Good Report, the only radio show where headlines smile back, heroes return shopping carts, and raccoons accidentally get elected mayor. These are stories that make you smile and occasionally snort coffee through your nose. It's not a feature, but it is a side effect. Other side effects may include hope, optimism, and a sudden urge to hug strangers. First up, an English gentleman was rushed to hospital after his skin turned blue. Tommy Lynch woke from a long sleep looking like an Avatar extra or a backup drummer for the Blue Man Group. A concerned friend told him to get checked out immediately. "Everyone at the hospital was staring at me like they'd seen a ghost," said Tommy. When they took a blood sample, that's when it hit him. The night before, Tommy had slept in brand new bright blue bedsheets. Yes, the culprit was laundry. The moral of the story? Always wash new sheets before using them, unless your lifelong dream is to look like a smurf. In other news, a Polish man has been sentenced to 22 months in prison for breaking into two homes and doing chores. That's right. This criminal mastermind folded laundry, cleaned floors, and tidied up. Imagine the nerve! He even helped himself to a few drinks, which sounds fair enough. Hydration is vital when vacuuming someone else's living room. If this becomes a trend, wanted posters will start reading, "Suspect last seen scrubbing baseboards, approach with gratitude." Meanwhile, in Cambodia, a remarkable hero named Magawa was honored with a statue. Trained to detect chemicals in explosives, Magawa helped clear over 141,000 square meters of landmines. And before you picture a chiseled

0: action hero with dramatic music swelling behind him, Magawa was a rat. A giant pouched rat, to be exact. Which just proves you should never judge someone based on size, species, or their tendency to chew through things. Cambodia has now deployed over 100 of these trained rats to help reach a goal of becoming mind-free by 2030. So, let's hear it from Magawa, a truly ratical hero. Finally, in Windsor, Ontario, a routine gym class turned a 17-year-old into a real-life superhero. Just 48 hours after learning CPR, Turkey Ayesh woke to hear his siblings crying. He rushed out to find that his father had experienced a heart attack and was unresponsive. Instead of panicking, Turkey stepped in and performed the CPR he'd just learned, basically taking the most intense pop quiz of his life with everything on the line. Paramedics later confirmed that his quick thinking saved his father's life. Today, his dad has a pacemaker, has quit smoking, and is recovering well, which makes Turkey not just a lifesaver, but possibly the most persuasive anti-smoking campaigner in history. When his dad came out of the hospital, he told his son, "God saved me, and I'm not going to smoke again." Which reminds me that every one of us has been given something, a skill, a gift, an ability, that can bring life to others. 1 Peter 4 says each of you should use whatever gift you've received to serve others as faithful stewards of God's grace in its various forms. Today, let's go looking for those opportunities to help, to encourage, to make a difference, and to honor God. And if you're learning CPR, I hope you won't need it today. But if you do, you could be the answer to someone's prayer, which is a pretty good reason to pay attention during class.
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5: High level,
4: cloudy,
5: 11.
4: Wind from the north-northeast at 4 kilometers an hour. Taking a look at Fort Vermilion,
5: 11.
4: Wind from the west-northwest at 2 kilometers an hour. Taking a look at La Crete,
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0: Okay, I want you to be honest and tell me where I can grow as a wife.
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1: The first thought that comes to my mind is not every moment can be Christmas. Not every moment can be the greatest moment in life. 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
0: but
1: for the grandkids. Every single moment, which in one place I don't want to say it because it's awesome that I'm married to somebody that creates moments of celebration. That's great. But it's like every day it doesn't have to be the best.
0: I can be a little intense. I will totally admit that.
1: It's over the top sometimes.
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0: Excuse me, Mr. Jenkins?
1: Yes, Bob?
0: This bonus you're asking me to give Larry is totally unfair.
1: How so?
0: Well, he worked with Kurt on that sale, and Kurt did 80% of the work. It's not right to give Larry 100% of the bonus.
2: In life, some things just don't seem fair.
1: Bob, I've made my decision.
0: But boss, Kurt worked nights and weekends for months. I've never seen anyone work harder. He deserves at least half the bonus.
2: Ever notice that what seems unfair at first seems fair with just a little more information?
0: Giving Larry the entire bonus makes no sense.
1: Look, Kurt attempted to bribe the customer. 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
0: Oh.
1: Give the bonus to Larry and tell Kurt he's lucky to have a job. Any more questions?
0: I'm good.
2: God has infinitely more information than we do. The next time you're tempted to think God is being unfair, remember, you may need just a little more information to see God's wisdom. Another message from Lifeline Productions, located on the web at lifelinepro.com.
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Have you ever seen the swiftness of a twinkle of an eye? It's here and gone before you realize. But if the coming of our Lord should somehow catch you by surprise, you'll be left here in the twinkle of an eye. You'll be left here in the twinkle of an eye.

sound aloud the warning, Christ is coming in the sky. Make no mistake, the hour is growing late. There'll be no time left to decide. Should you procrastinate right now, he'll save you before it gets too late.

0: I'm being there so that I can be present with her in her issues, and she can be present in mine.
1: Gary Thomas on Focus on the Family Minute.
0: And then sensitive responsiveness. And this was helpful for me because so often as a guy, our wife says something that's hurting her, and our first thing is, okay, I'm going to fix that. I can take care of that. You're not going to have to deal with that. And what they really want to know right now is that there's this sensitive response. You want to fix it because you don't want to have to live through this with me. That the process matters so much to our wives. And so if you lose trust and emotional availability and sensitive responsiveness, you're on your road to getting further and further and further apart. But those are also three tools that couples can use to begin to rebuild their marriages.
1: More wisdom at familyminute.org.
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0: Are you changing any lives by the way you live? Hello, I'm Chuck Swindoll. I realize that's a pretty lofty goal, but the fact is we choose to live one way. It might as well be with significance, huh? Warren Webster, missionary to Pakistan, understood that. He addressed the Urbana Missionary Conference one year and said, "If I had my life to live over again, I would live it to change the lives of people. Because you have not changed anything until you've changed the lives of people. Not institutions, not laws, people. Sharing your faith, loving others in the name of Christ, these are the things which give life significance."
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wasn't there when it started, when those stories first were told, of godly men and women who were never bought or sold. I don't remember all their names, most have faded in the night, but their tombstones should remind us there were a few that stood for right. The big names have got the glory for their gallantry unmatched. To football stars and men with guns, our hearts are all attached.

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'Cause all those acronyms and adjectives are fine for English class, but in the school of blunt reality, I'm afraid they just won't pass. 'Cause in God we still trust doesn't mean we trust Him.

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1: Dit is de herrliche Botschaft, en ik zie Pedia John Wheeler. 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
1: For high level,
0: cloudy,
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0: Wind from the east
1: at 4 kilometers an hour. In Fort Vermilion, 10.
0: Wind from the northeast
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0: Standing for your faith isn't always easy, is it? 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
2: It's obvious that our party has a reasonable
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4: As messy as it is, politics is the way a lot of things get done. 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
5: 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Throughout the world, we are seeking to present Christ as the only panacea for the problems that face the world. 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
6: Miwacha mo nota CIM. Acha mo biopsko.

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1: In his book, Second Wind for the Second Half, Patrick Morley describes questioning the team he hired to paint basketball markings on the driveway around his garage basketball hoop. When the team seemed to take a long time to get started, Morley asked if there was a problem. 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What is the starting point for your work? Isaiah wrote of God, He will be the sure foundation for your times, a rich store of salvation and wisdom and knowledge, Isaiah 33:6. Your work will only have eternal value when you build it with and on God.
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2: Oh, the love of Christ is boundless, wider than the widest sea, reaching to the vilest sinner. 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

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Welcome everyone to Hymns of Measureless Grace, bringing you songs about the love of Christ. The Cathedrals are going to sing for us, "Champion of Love."

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You're listening to Hymns of Measureless Grace.

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The Booth Brothers with their song, "The One That I Love."

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2: Here are the current weather conditions as issued by Environment Canada.
3: In high level,
2: cloudy,
3: 11.
2: Wind from the northeast at 4 kilometers an hour.
3: In Fort Vermilion,
2: 10.
3: Wind from the north-northeast at 5 kilometers an hour.
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5: All this week, we've looked at how God measures maturity in our local churches. Paul summarized it beautifully in one verse in his letter to the Corinthians when he wrote these immortal words.
6: Now, these three remain: faith, hope, and love. But the greatest of these is love.
5: Well, you see, the way we love one another is indeed the greatest measurement of maturity in any local church. Again and again, there are directives to love one another as Christ loved us. Here are just a few.
6: Do everything in love, with all humility and gentleness, with patience. Bear with one another in love. Speak the truth in love. Love one another constantly. And above all, maintain constant love for one another.
5: Well, the list goes on. Jesus, of course, set the stage for this reflection of love when he met with the apostles in the upper room and gave them and us a new commandment. Love one another, he said. Just as I have loved you, you are also to love one another. By this, everyone will know you are my disciples, if you love one another. This indeed is the ultimate measurement of a church.
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0: Oh, the love of Christ is deeper than the darkest, blackest sin. In the welcome, whosoever, even I,

We just heard from the Southern Gospel group All For One and Frank Robichaud sang for us Sin Died Here. The Hoppers are going to sing for us One More Time, singing for us right here on Hymns of Measureless Grace.

Even I, yes, even I am his, yes, even I. Hallelujah, hallelujah, I am his, yes, even I.

Oh, the love of Christ is deeper than the darkest, blackest sin. You're listening to Hymns of Measureless Grace.

0: song from the Fair family about the love of Christ. How deep the Father's love. We also heard from the Crab family. Johnny Cash is going to sing for us, I Am a Pilgrim.
1: I

0: Oh, the love of Christ is deeper than the darkest, blackest sin. Even I, yes, even I am His, yes, even I. Hymns, A Measureless Grace, will return after these messages.
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2: That's Tim Whitehead, the Executive Director of Galcom International Canada. I'm Andy Napier, and this is Footsteps from TWR. 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It can be tracked. And Tim, that's why radio in these parts of the world is so important, because it can't be traced.
1: For the broadcaster as well as the listeners, we know that the Chinese government's tracking people's internet usage. 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
1: Good morning.
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5: Oh, the love of Christ is higher than our aspirations are, and it bids each soul come near, even me, who strayed so far.
6: Well, I thought that number one would surely be me, and I thought

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Even me, hallelujah, hallelujah, it is found out. Even me.

a song from the Freeman's family, and Jack Jackson sang for us, Can't Even Walk. And now, a song from Alan Jackson singing for us, How Great Thou Art, singing for us, here on Hymns of Measureless Grace.

Oh, this love is everlasting. Naught has power to break the tie. One with Christ, I all inherit. I am His, yes, even I.

Even I, yes, even I am his. Yes, even I. Hallelujah, hallelujah. I am his. Yes, even I.

We heard from Gaither Homecoming, and Johnny Cash sang for us, I Shall Not Be Moved. And now for another song from Alan Jackson, Turn Your Eyes Upon Jesus.

0: Oh, the love of Christ is boundless, wider than the widest sea, reaching to the vilest sinner, it is found out even me. Oh, the love of Christ is deeper than the darkest, blackest sin, in the welcome whosoever, even I, am counted in. I am His, yes, even I, hallelujah, hallelujah, I am His, yes, even I. We read from the hymn, Oh, the Love of Christ is Boundless, written by Elizabeth Coffin, a beautiful song about the boundless love of Christ. Even I, yes, even I, He has found me, even I. Hymns, A Measureless Grace is a production of CIA Media and Radio Broadcasting. And now, until next week, remember that our soul is anchored in the haven of rest. This is Randy Hume.
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3: The book, Black Like Me, was a shocker. It shocked people in 1960 when John Howard Griffin first wrote it, and those who find the little paperback today are still shocked by what he writes. Griffin was a white man who became a black man. Through a series of interesting experiments and treatments, he temporarily changed his skin color from white to black. And then he moved throughout a number of the states in the Deep South and experienced the ugliest side of prejudice. Even though he himself was the same man inside, even though he treated people the same way with kindness and thoughtfulness and courtesy and hospitality, the same ones who had treated him that way earlier now turned on him, because they didn't recognize him as the same man, and they judged him from his shaved head and from his black skin, and it changed everything. This one man's story, I realize, it's controversial. And the subject of prejudice is explosive. I'm completely aware of that. To set the record straight and to be completely fair about it, it is not only whites against blacks, it is blacks against whites. It is not only Americans against Mexican Americans, it is Mexican Americans against Americans, against white America, or whatever color we may give us. It is Jew against Gentile, Gentile against Jew. It is European against American, American against European. Before my wife and I traveled to France a few years ago, we were warned by I don't know how many people to watch out for the anti-Americanism. We found virtually none of it, because within us there was no anti-European. It's remarkable how you receive the treatment you give. This is going to be hard for some of you to hear, because if the truth were known, you have a deep-seated sin problem with prejudice. It is so deep within your heart, you can hardly listen to something like this. And you think you have facts to prove the reason you are like you are. But in reality, the only thing you have to prove the reason you are like you are is that you are depraved. You and I are sinners. And we adopt sinful attitudes toward other people, and therefore we prejudge them. It's not only against men against women, it's women against men. It's the people who have never been in prison against those who are ex-cons, and vice versa. It goes on and on and on, almost like we were gang members in a world of humanity. I admonish you in the next few minutes to refuse to patch and tinker. I counsel you today to

0: be more than tolerant with these words. I plead with you to be receptive, to face the ugliness of your own sinfulness in the area of prejudice, just as I must do in mine. Tinkering and patching will never be as good as renewing. It's a mind and a mindset, this thing called prejudice.
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9: This is the day that the Lord has made. 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
1: Lonnie Berger, author of Every Man a Warrior.
0: As a child, Bob was devastated when his dad walked out on his mother. He cried for 3 days. When his father returned, he took Bob aside and said, "Do you want to be a man? Then stop crying. Real men don't cry." Bob did not cry again for 30 years. Instead, he turned to pornography to release his emotions. Men, being able to cry or express emotions is not a weakness. Even Jesus wept, and Hebrews says he prayed with loud cries and with tears. Healthy emotions grow your capacity to build relationships with your wife and children. Most men who use porn are stunted in their emotional ability to have life-giving relationships.
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0: 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The song, Rejoice With You, was written by Sandy Howell and Mark Edward Lewis. 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
4: Here are the current weather conditions as issued by Environment Canada.
5: High level.
4: Cloudy.
5: 11.
4: Wind from the northeast at 3 kilometers an hour.
5: For Fort Vermilion, 12.
4: Wind from the east-northeast at 4 kilometers an hour.
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4: Wind from the west-northwest at 4 kilometers an hour. 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

0: Odyssey may never be the same after the next adventure in Odyssey. 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
1: We see people all around us desperately seeking for peace, desperately seeking for relief from their guilt, desperately seeking for something to fill the emptiness of their souls and of their lives. 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
1: There was an event that took place in 2015 in Charleston, South Carolina, that I don't think anyone will ever forget.
2: 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Devastating.
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5: Mr. Roof is charged with 9 counts of murder and 1 count of possession of a weapon during the commission of the crime.
6: You hurt me. You hurt a lot of people.
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6: I will never talk to her ever again. 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
0: This is Family Life This Week. That was the day our country was rocked. And I remember it because it had an effect on me. It had an effect on people that were there.
1: And we've got a gentleman in the studio today who was personally affected. Chris Singleton is with us today, who travels the country as an inspirational speaker, former professional baseball player. So, Chris, I've heard you speak. You know, you're a YouTube phenomenon. Did you know that?
2: Well, I didn't know that, man. I didn't, but I appreciate that for sure, man.
1: No, I mean, I've watched you, you know, in front of little kids and high schoolers and even businessmen and women. And one of the things I'll never forget, and I'd love to hear you talk about this, is what you call your five numbers. Mm. You know, 170, 50, 9, and 1. You see that? I didn't even have to look at my notes.
0: I'm pretty impressed good. By that.
2: That was really good, man.
1: I mean, when I first heard you say those numbers, I thought, you know, you're a baseball guy. You're talking about your average. You know, you said 170. I'm like, oh, 170?
2: No.
1: Is that what he hit? And then you walk through those numbers, and it's really life-changing. So help our listeners understand what do those numbers mean?
2: I call it my struggle moment, man. Those numbers, to me, they keep me going every single day. So there was one person that was misinformed and misled to hate people that look like me. And unfortunately, this one person, he walked into my church, Mother Emmanuel AME, and fired over 70 bullets. And during Bible study that night, over 50 of those bullets entered bodies. He took 9 lives, and one of those lives happened to be my hero, my mom. So those numbers to me, when it gets tough being on the road, when it gets tough being away from my family, those numbers lock me back in and they keep me going to keep spreading the good word.
1: Yeah, so can you take us back? I mean, you get a phone call. You're what, 18 years old, 17?
2: Yeah, 18 years old. I, you know, just finished my freshman year of college. Had a pretty good freshman year playing this mid-major school.
1: Pretty good. I mean, you even beat Clemson.
2: Yeah,
1: we did. Isn't that first time in school history?
2: First time in school history, beat Clemson, man.
1: Did you do anything in that game?
2: I did. I had a great game, man.
1: That was I already know this. I'm trying to
2: let you
1: tell
2: everybody
1: how great you are.
2: Thank you for throwing me an alley-oop. I like that, man. So we beat Clemson, 4 hits, you know, diving catch. And the coolest thing for me, man, my mom was such a baseball mom that she was a teacher at my high school. She's on the intercom the next day. Did y'all see my baby last night? He had such a good game.
1: Really?
2: So, man, phenomenal freshman season. But, you know, I call it the unthinkable is what happened to me and my family, because we see stuff like that on TV and in the newspapers or on our phone when we're scrolling, but we never think it'll happen to us. And that's what that night, June 17th, 2015, was for me. Get a phone call. To come down to our church because something bad happened. And ultimately, I get down there and I realize that it wasn't just something bad, but it was the unimaginable that my mother and 8 other people were shot and killed.
0: So, Chris, you have 2 younger siblings.
2: I do.
0: Go to the church with you or the hospital?
2: I went straight to my church. You know, this is fresh. And somebody said, Chris, get down here. So I went down to my church and they put us in this hotel is what they had us in. At this time, you know, you see all the social media stuff coming to your phone. Everybody's calling you, but nobody's telling you anything. You just know something bad has happened. And I didn't tell my brother and sister to come down there because I had no idea what the severity of it. So ultimately, though, that night I had to tell them that mom is gone. And it wasn't just me. I had my high school sweetheart, my wife now, that was there with me to help me break that news to them. But it was really, really rough for us in that moment.
1: If I remember right, you got a call from your mom's phone.
2: Yep.
1: So you almost think it's her.
2: Exactly.
1: But it's not. So you have no idea. You get down there. When they say your mom was gone, because not everybody was killed.
2: Mm-mm.
1: 9 were killed and she's one of them. Do you remember thinking, what do I do? Or what was your first thought?
0: Were you angry? Were you sad? Like, walk us through your emotions.
2: You know, me, first of all, when I got down there, it was just, I was just extremely anxious. I didn't know what was going to happen. And we're in a hotel room, but it's actually like a conference room in the hotel.
1: Mm.
2: And so everybody in there is screaming and, you know, all the stuff's happening there, police in and out.
0: And give us the details of what happened. Someone walked in.
2: Yeah. This guy walked in with 8 magazines of bullets with hate in his heart. His mission of starting a race war, and he fired all those bullets to my church because of the color of their skin.

0: that's what happened. But, you know, that night I didn't know what, why it happened or what was going on. I just knew that my mom went to Bible study. And later on that night, there was a coroner there, and always mentioned that I hope people are privileged enough to not know who the coroner is, because I was 18 and I didn't know who she was. But she said to me, "Chris, you, can you describe your mom?" is what she asked me to do. Ultimately, I thought, well, is she asking me to describe this because my mom is hurt so bad, or is she asking me this because she's trying to confirm that my mom's okay? Mm-hmm. And so I described my mom, and finally, she said, "Chris, it's confirmed your mother's been taken away." And so when I heard that, it's like, you know, you go numb, and telling my brother and sister is probably the, one of the toughest things I've ever had to do in my life.
1: How old were they at the time?
0: Little brother, 12, little sister, 15. So middle school, high school, telling them that our hero, our mom was no longer with us.
1: And your dad?
0: Dad wasn't there that night. He wasn't doing too well. And so I called him and, you know, called other people. I actually called my high school basketball coach. Mm. That's why I, got such a great relationship with him, because we think as sometimes as educators, you think you're doing what you're doing. Maybe you're making an impact. Well, when my dad didn't answer, you know, my friends are calling me and this and that. And the third, I called my coach. And so for me, that night was rough. It was really rough. There was no sleep that night. My little brother, who was 12, actually slept in the bed next to him. And, you know, he's crying himself to sleep. And for a period there, I didn't give myself any time. You know, I just started thinking, what do I got to do for them? Mm. And we always hear, you know, Chris, be strong, stay strong. And so I thought being strong meant never crying. I thought being strong meant never showing any emotion. And so there was a small period of time where I thought strength was being a robot. And life has a funny way of letting you, you know, realize that's not strength. That's just being fake. I'm grateful that God gave me the wisdom to be a real man and show emotion. And finally, you know, come back down to earth and figure out that, hey, we're all human. We all go through things, and showing emotion doesn't mean you're weak. It just means you're a human being.
2: Mm. I mean, you had to keep it together. In some ways, were you the dad to your siblings?
0: You know, I always say I was like a father figure, but I realized really quickly that being a father figure wouldn't work for them, because I'm saying, hey, make sure you do this, do that, you know, straight A's, this, that, and the third. They're like, Chris, if you don't get out of my face, man. So I realized I just got to be a big brother, because father figure wasn't going to cut it. But definitely taking care of them, and always told them, hey, we want to make mom proud. You know, we can't let mom down. Let's just do what she wants us to do, whether she's here on earth or not. We know that she's rejoicing in a better place.
1: Did you know the other victims that were killed that night? Did you know any of them?
0: Absolutely. Yeah, Mother Emanuel, you know, we're a small church. I always joke that the average age of Mother Emanuel had to be like 65, you know. It was an old church, right? And so the young families, we stuck together. You know, everybody was like, I mean, grandma, grandpa, or auntie, uncle. And so when you did well at your game, everybody at the church knew. You know, when you got a scholarship to play in college, everybody at the church knew, they celebrated you. Oh, man, for sure, as a family. So I knew everybody that lost their life that night, for sure.
1: Oh, so I'm just wondering, here you are, this young man. This person walks in to start a race war. How are you not enraged? Did you get to the point where you're sad? You said you were in shock. Did you get angry?
0: You know, sometimes people ask me, Chris, would you change the thing? Well, absolutely I would. I want my mom here with me.
2: Yeah.
0: But I know for a fact that God put forgiveness in my heart, because there's no way in the world that I could have said that I forgave my mother's killer. And the way that I describe it is, when I forgave my mother's killer, it was like a reporter kind of rushed me and said, hey, Chris, you know, how do you feel about it? I remember she was from the BBC. She said, how do you feel about all these things happening? What do you think about the killer? And I said, you know, I already forgive him. Our family already forgives him. And my sister looks over at me like, we what? Right? And for me, I describe it as being on autopilot. You know, you're driving home sometimes and you don't even know if you turn left or right, but you just get into your driveway. You're like, man, I don't know what stoplight I was at. I don't know what stop sign. I was on autopilot. And that's what it was for me when I forgave my mother's killer. And I know why now. I know why, because forgiveness wasn't just for me that day. It was for so many people that were like, man, if this guy and these families can forgive, how can I not? I've just seen so much good come from it. But I was upset then that my mom was no longer here. And I'm still upset that my mom won't see her grandsons play t-ball. So I'll forever be upset. But I think angry and having anger, and no, I don't feel that in my heart right now. And I haven't ever.
2: I mean, do you remember a process of walking through, like you said, the

0: anger to the forgiveness? Was it instantaneous or did it take a while? And what was that like?
1: No, man. I think, you know, when I first lost my mom, we didn't know that she was killed because of the color of her skin. We just knew that a guy walked in and did that, right? It was just a mass shooting. We didn't know why the mass shooting happened. And so I was just devastated that my mom was gone. I thought it was just, you know, a mass shooting that happened. I didn't know the reasoning behind it or nothing like that. I immediately looked at my brother and sister and said, man, you know, our mom is who feeds us. What are we about to do? I have no idea. I didn't know anything about car insurance. Didn't know anything about healthcare. I didn't know anything. I was, you know, blessed to have a mom that took care of all that stuff. And so I didn't know. And so immediately I'm trying to figure out, well, you know, how are we eating on Tuesday night? Who's driving to school for the next, you know, 5 years? Like, what's going to happen? And so that's what the process was for me initially. Now, when things died down, the media went away and all that stuff happened, then I was able to sit down and think, man, my mom was really killed because she's black. Mm-hmm. That's a terrible way for somebody to go. And I'm so grateful that in that time, I think God was molding me because me personally, man, if it was just up to me, I would have been like, hey, this happened. I want to play my sport and that's it. But God had other plans for me. And I didn't see that at the time, but I see that now. And the process for me with forgiveness is simple. I think you got to say it out loud, right? I forgive Dylan Roof. I forgive him for taking my mother's life. And I think there's got to be something on the other side of that forgiveness, right? As a believer, there's something on the other side of salvation for us. When we die, there's eternal life. And so for me, on the other side of forgiveness, I think, man, now I don't have to think every single young white male is racist. That's on the other side of forgiveness for me. Mm. On the other side is now I don't have to be nervous when I walk into a room and I can have the door behind me and not be scared on the other side of forgiveness. So there's got to be something on the other side of it when you talk about the process of it. But initially, man, God put it on my heart. I'd be giving myself way too much credit saying I did this and that and processing it. No, God put it on my heart. That happened, and now I know why.
2: One of the questions we get most often this time of year is, what study should we do with our small group?
3: I thought you were going to say, who's going to win the Super Bowl?
2: No, I wasn't going to say that. And honestly, if you haven't done the new Art of Marriage, and I said, it's a new Art of Marriage.
4: It's been like refreshed, yes, redone, and it is awesome.
2: You should do it. Give it a shot.
3: Yeah, you can do the Art of Marriage. 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
2: I'm listening to you thinking, man, this faith. You're 18 years old, and yet you had this foundational faith. How did that come about?
1: Yeah, I was raised in the church, but, you know, being raised in the church doesn't mean anything.
2: Right.
1: It just means you don't got a choice. That's what that means, right? And so I went to church like any other kid would. But, you know, I say there's a crossroads. When you go through something really tough, especially when your mom is murdered while she's praying. Yeah, in Bible study, you can say, hey, my mom's murdered in church. There's no way God is real.
2: Yeah.
1: You could say that, or you could say, God, I don't know how in the world this happened or why it happened, but I know only you can get me through it. Mm. And I went with the latter. And because I've gone with the latter, that's where my faith has been strengthened tenfold. And I'm super practical about things because, you know, if your mom is murdered while she's praying, you could say, man, Chris, how could she, you know, be killed if she's praying to the God that you serve?
3: Right.
1: I said, God, I don't know how. I don't know why, but I know only you can get me through this mess. And God has come through time and time after again. So I think my faith is definitely strengthened after it. And I used to read my mother's Bible. She used to read from cover to cover. She was one of those types of people, right? Every year, read cover to cover, and she would highlight things. For me, finally reading the Bible by myself, not just, you know, trusting my pastor to do it or my mom to do it. Me reading myself, I would read her Bibles. And in reading those scriptures, that's when I found my faith. Mm. Not just relying on my mom or my pastor, but I found a relationship for myself.
0: I mean, was there ever a moment where you struggled with the how in the world does my mom or anybody go to a church, sit in a Bible study, pray, and lose their life? Did you ever struggle with God, what are you doing?
2: Or did your siblings?
1: I never struggle with the how, because I think, you know, there's obviously good in the world, but there's some real bad in the world, unfortunately, right? There's

0: going right now. You know what I'm saying? Mm-hmm. And so I really struggled with that. But there was a guy who was a chaplain for the Patriots. He said, Chris, you don't push him right now. You push him right now, he's never coming back. Mm-hmm. But he definitely had that struggle with, you know, man, Chris, I understand your faith has been strengthened because of it, but, you know, mom was praying and she got killed. So it's tough for me to believe. He definitely mm-hmm. had that.
1: I'm interested, like, when you called your basketball coach, what did he say to you?
0: This is a guy that has been there through everything for me. He's actually, I always say this, he's actually the first white person I ever heard say I love you to me. And he truly meant it too. He poured into us. And we still have that relationship to this day, but talking to him, it was all about encouragement. Sometimes it's about, not about what you say, but it's about being able to pick up the phone and just hear somebody's voice. And even today, I'll text him every now and then just say, hey, thank you for all you've done for me in my life. And he's always like, man, I love you, Chris. So we still have that relationship. But being present sometimes is more important than figuring out the right words to say. Some people ask me, what should I say to this person? You know, sometimes the words aren't going to cut it, but just being there lets them know that, hey, that you care about them.
2: Mm. So you were, you know, still in college at the time, right?
0: Yep.
2: So help us understand, you're actually going back to school and playing baseball.
1: I know, Dave. I'm still worried about how did your brother and sister yeah. get to school and how yeah. did they get fed?
2: Because your dad was yeah. just AWOL. He just wasn't part of the...
0: He struggled, man. I would say, in my mind, my dad struggled with alcohol pretty bad. So in my mind, I said, man, this is going to get my dad back on track, man. Yeah. You know, losing my mom, he's got no choice but to step up to the plate.
2: It'd be a wake-up call.
0: Yeah. You know, it'd be a wake-up call is what I was thinking. But nah, it was too much for him. He was really sick. And so my aunt, she actually stepped up to the plate, and they moved with my aunt for a year. And it was rough for them. They didn't want to be in Atlanta. They wanted to be in Charleston, where we're from. And so for about a year and a half, they lived there until I got drafted by the Cubs. And my whole college career after that was, hey, I'm going to make my mom proud. You know, she was always the baseball mom. I'm going to get drafted for my mom. Mm. You know, I always have this hashtag that says, can't let moms down. Every post that I make says, can't let moms down. That was my goal. Being an athlete in college, all I wanted to do was just play sports. I would get all the interviews. Hey, Chris, you want to do this, do that? You know, I'll do it. But baseball's my thing. That's yeah. what I do.
2: Yeah.
0: And that's how life was for a couple of years after I lost my mom.
2: Mm. So tell us about, you know, you get drafted, you're playing baseball, you're married.
0: Yep, married.
2: And do you have any kids at home at that time? You're in the minor leagues?
0: I did, yeah. I had my little man, CJ, Chris Jr.
2: So he's at home, you're on the road, you know, trying to make it to the bigs.
0: Yeah.
2: You're not playing baseball now.
0: No.
2: Walk us through the end of that.
0: I always say anybody that is married to an athlete, they got to be superwoman because, you know, you're gone a
2: yeah.
0: lot.
2: Yeah.
0: I was gone 7 months out of the year. And at home, it's not just our son. It's my little brother and my little sister.
1: They lived with you.
0: They lived with me. Yeah, they lived with us. And so my wife is literally like superwoman.
2: Your wife is superwoman.
0: Oh,
2: you
0: she
2: have
0: is.
2: Your brother and sister
0: she
2: living
0: is.
2: With your wife.
1: As yes. soon as you and got married, gone. Did they come to live with you?
0: And yeah, and we're 21. We're 20. We might be 20. We might be 20 at the time. And they're teenagers. So we're like, you know, it's hard, but we got through it. Let's just say that.
2: I'm guessing you got a phone call or two from your wife.
0: Oh, my goodness. Yeah, I got the phone calls. Hey, Chris, this happened, that happened. And I'm always trying to be man in the middle. Hey, you know, let's just love everybody, okay? So I got those. But you know, I was chasing my dream playing baseball. Played a couple seasons. First time ever going to a therapist was when I was playing the minor leagues because I struggled with my sport. You know, everybody's like, oh, Chris, you know, you're letting your sport get you down, man. You've been through so much. You know, you've been through all this and you're letting baseball hurt you. And I was saying, man, baseball's been the one thing that I could, you know, have an escape from all the stuff I was going through. And when I wasn't having the success, it was tough for me, man, mentally. I started seeing a therapist. It was free therapy, which was super eye-opening for me. I went for about a year. And then I ultimately, in 2019, I got released by the Cubs. And I knew exactly what I wanted to do. I was speaking in the offseason. I was getting opportunities. And so when I got released, I immediately, you know, made a social media post. Hey, I'm done playing ball, but I'm going to continue this mission of teaching love, teaching how we can come together in practical ways. So that's what I started to do. And God has blessed it ever since.
2: So you've been doing, you said earlier, 150 or so engagements a year.
0: Tone that down about 100, to okay. be honest with you, coming up pretty soon. But me and my wife actually sit down every year. We talk about how many days I can be gone. So we'll have gone a couple trip in December, and we'll say, you know, baby, how many days are you thinking this year? And so I want to make sure that I don't become a public success and private failure. Mm. One of my favorite mentors, Inky Johnson, said that. And that stuck with me.

0: I never want to become a person where I'm speaking on a stage one day and somebody asks my wife, she says, oh man, Chris is a great guy. And my biggest fear is that she says, well, no, he's not. Mm-hmm. Maybe he's a good guy to you, but he's not a good guy to us. That's a fear that I have. I have nightmares about that. So I will never let that happen.
1: Yeah, I always say, you know, when a guy says to me, and this happened hundreds of times, you know, and his wife's standing right beside him, and he says something like this, God's number one in my life, my wife and my family's number two, and my job's number three. I never look at the guy. I always look at his wife.
0: Yeah, that's
1: true. You know, when he's saying that, it's like her face, her countenance will tell you this is true. Like, she'll be smiling and like, yeah. Or she'll be like, looking off, or even maybe rolling her eyes like, yeah, he's saying that, but it's not real. So you're saying it's really your wife that determines if your marriage is good.
0: Absolutely, yeah. Man. And everybody says the cliche answer, hey, why do you do what you do? Oh, my family. Everybody says that, right? Yeah. But, you know, being gone 150 days a year, I'm not with my family a lot.
1: Right.
0: And so for me, I always say, hey, baby, this is the mission. And if she didn't see fruit from that mission, she'd be like, uh-uh, you staying home. But I take screenshots of every DM that I get from somebody saying, Chris, what you did today changed my heart. What you did today, you know, makes me think I can keep going. And so I'll save all those so she knows, hey, he's not out there twiddling his thumbs. He's trying to do the good work. And she believes in my message and my mission. So,
2: well, I was going to say, you can't do it without her either. Like, you guys are a great team. You're in a team ministry. And I love that you're sending those to her because you're saying, look what we are doing for
0: Absolutely.
2: The kingdom and for unity in the body.
0: I love it.
1: Well, what a journey we've had today with Chris Singleton. Mm-hmm. And again, his book is called Your Life Matters. It's a kid's book. And you can get your copy by clicking the link in the show notes at familylifetoday.com.
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7: In high level,
6: mostly cloudy,
7: 12,
6: wind from the north at 3 kilometers an hour.
7: In Fort Vermilion,
6: 14,
7: wind from the east at 2 kilometers an hour.
6: In La Crete, 13. Taking a look at Garden River,
7: 11,
6: wind calm. And finally,
7: Fort Chipewyan,
6: cloudy, 13. Wind from the west-southwest at 8 kilometers an hour. This has been your local weather update here on CIM Radio.
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0: A great preacher of a prior generation, Donald Gray Barnhouse, said this about preparation. If I had only 3 years to serve the Lord, I would spend two of them studying and preparing. Think about the example that Jesus set. He spent 3 years training his disciples before sending them out into the world. In our day, it seems that preparation is often overlooked. We are so eager to get on with life that we often overlook the preparation that would make us far more effective. And on a daily basis, I can think of no more important preparation than prayer. This is David Jeremiah encouraging you to get on the road to new life. 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

0: I may not even understand it. I just enjoy playing. I want to color more. I don't want to put my shoes on. Mm-hmm. But the parents' unhealthy emotional rise can lead to some issues mm-hmm. later.
1: Right. You know, it reminds me of Colossians 3, where the Bible says, don't exasperate or embitter your child because they'll get discouraged.
0: Well, that is a good scripture.
1: It makes so much sense, because when you look at it, there's this little person called a child, and there's this big people out here, and you want the big people to be sane. They want to be loving and rational, all those things. And if mom or dad blows their top with these emotional consequences, these shaming things, the kid thinks, I live in a crazy world. And it's scary because they're not safe anymore. Mm. But if the parent goes, this is the rule. Now, here, I'm going to be clear about it, and stays warm about it. I mean, firm, but warm. The child goes, oh, I live in sanity, and she's safe, and he's safe, and I can do this. So you have, if you get frustrated, go take a walk, go pray, go do something with your spouse. Don't do that with the child. Emotional consequences are not helpful.
0: And I mean, this is a thing that I've noticed even in raising my boys. You have to do everything within your power to always be the adult, to always be the calm one, the mm-hmm. calm voice, never move into a place where you get angry and emotionally destructive, if I could say it that way. That's a challenge, because they will, boy, the teen years, will they push your buttons or
1: right.
0: what?
1: Yeah.
0: So, but you have to come back to this, okay, I'm the parent, I'm not the child, but we can tend to, as parents, to get down in the mud with them.
1: You know what I think really helps there, Jim, is that anytime you end that immediate crisis, a meltdown in the grocery store or somebody smoking dope at 14, you know, whatever the meltdown yeah. is don't get lost in the present crisis. Think future.
0: Right.
1: What I'm getting ready to do with my child, I want to play the long game. How am I going to affect them as a parent, as a somebody, you know, who's in their 30s? And what I next do will get me into my prefrontal cortex, and I won't be amygdala hijacked fighting and flight. Just think about the future when that happens, yeah. and you'll be the adult.
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5: Consider these questions. Do you borrow money without consulting God? In Proverbs 22:7, God warns that those who borrow money may become a servant to the lender. When you have a material need, do you pray and wait patiently for God to provide? Psalms 37:7 says, rest in the Lord and wait patiently for Him. Or do you just make the purchase, perhaps on credit, without giving God a chance to meet that need? In Matthew 6:31-33, God promised that He will meet our needs. Do you spend quality time in prayer reading God's Word before making any major financial decision? In Isaiah 48:17, God made this wonderful promise, I am the Lord your God, who teaches you what is best for you, who directs you in the way you should go. In summary, before making any major financial decision, be sure to seek God's specific direction through prayer, His Word, and wait patiently for the Lord's provision.
2: Thanks for listening to Focus on the Family. Let's resume now with the balance of today's programming.
0: John, we have another parent who wants to ask a question. Let's hear what their question is.
6: So one of my twins in particular has always been a little more emotionally sensitive boy. And where it's coming out now in these preteen years is just kind of like a overall moodiness or sullenness. Really, it pushes my buttons, just the facial expressions and just the kind of like woe is me-ism, where I'm trying to, you know, we really want our kids to see all the good that God has for them. And so how do you handle that without heaping shame?
1: So this is sort of a semi-boundaries and semi-also attachment relationship question. In terms of the boundaries part, when there's misbehavior with a sensitive teen, it doesn't mean you drop the rule and say, well, if you're upset, if it's going to make you discouraged, if it's a reasonable boundary about behavior or conduct, these sorts of things, you got to hold the rule, but you do need to listen more. And what we find is instead of saying, stop feeling moody, get happy, you know,

0: his feelings because we want you to be a success. And the fact that it's kind of anti-harshness, well, harshness can really damage a child. But here's the weaknesses, I think. No matter how warm we are and how attuned to emotion we are, it can become permissiveness, and then the child doesn't learn structure and responsibility. Also, there's an over-validating, they call it sometimes, of always overpraising everything, and that can dysregulate the neurology of a child's brain because they know that they're not that great, and they begin to feel like they're a sham. So you're telling me I'm going to be the next president. Well, maybe I am, but right now I can't even make it through my classes. So they feel this disconnect. The overpraising can be a problem. And also the collaborative conversation instead of no, like, well, let's work this out together. Well, what that does is the child begins to think, I'm in charge here too, right? I'm just like these guys are. These
1: I got
0: people.
1: A vote.
0: I got a big vote. And instead of, I'm going to be in a world where there are authority figures and there's a God who owns everything and there's bosses and all this sort of thing, it becomes more confusing for them and sometimes creates a sense of entitlement. And the inability, this is the big one, the inability to tolerate life's limits.
1: Yeah, that's big, and it seems epidemic right now. So, John, like I said, this is great. Let's go another day and cover some more of the content in the book. And what a great book it is. Dr. John Townsend with his co-author, Henry Cloud, Boundaries with Kids, How Healthy Choices Grow Healthy Children. 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
1: And Dr. Townsend, you're involved with raising up the next generation of strong Christian counselors through your efforts at Concordia. Tell us more about that.
0: Well, it's the Townsend Institute for Leadership and Counseling at Concordia University in Irvine, California. It's for people that want an opportunity to enhance their career, get a new career, move up the ladder. We're a fully accredited remote graduate degree school. We got three programs. You can get a master's or a certificate in counseling, or an organizational leadership, or an executive coaching and consulting. And we have now a PhD in counseling. And actually, Forbes magazine made us the number one remote PhD in counseling. So we're real happy about that.
1: Yeah,
0: we have hundreds of students. They're getting great jobs. We're at the bottom third of expensive schools like ours. And we have these great guest experts, people like Henry Cloud, Patrick Lencioni. There's a person named Jim Daly who speaks with our students who's very well
1: It's always fun to talk to the students.
0: So, yeah, we're at townsendinstitute.com.
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0: Help the child learn that life is not about avoiding pain, because sometimes our culture teaches them it's about being happy and avoiding all kinds of pain. They stay immature. That actually embrace it, make it your ally,

0: them mature and thrive. But yes, help the child learn that life is not about avoiding pain, because sometimes our culture teaches them it's about being happy and avoiding all kinds of pain. They stay immature. Actually, embrace it. Make it your ally. Learn to deal with a difficult teacher. Learn to deal with that bully. Learn to deal with a sport you haven't done or a course you haven't taken, and look what happens on the other end when you succeeded. And so all of a sudden they realize pain is my friend. It's my ally.
1: Yeah, but it's, again, hard to stand there as a parent and allow that to happen. But you got to do your best to let God do his best.
0: Yeah.
1: Right?
0: And that's when we need community. Those parents who are like-minded, and you can call them and say, I'm so sad. My child's crying and they're discouraged, but it was a legitimate boundary and a consequence. And the parent goes, stick with it, stick with it. And if you tell your child, stick with it, that child takes that in, and when they're 30, they'll go, I've got a hard job, I've got a hard marriage. I can stick with it because I've done it before.
1: It's good.
0: It's the internalization.
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5: When church leaders do not follow biblical financial principles, here's some of the common results. In due course, the church will encounter financial difficulties and make decisions that will likely hurt the ministry long term. Examples would include laying off staff, putting members under pressure to give, slashing the church's ministry budget, and reducing the church's contribution to missions. The guideline provided in Scripture is to give 10% of the church's tithe to the Lord, and I think it's to give 10% of its income to missions. Further, if the church leaders do not follow biblical principles, they will likely accumulate significant debt and be unable to pay their creditors and their mortgage payments on time, thus resulting in a bad testimony. And what kind of a light in the world of darkness is a church that doesn't pay their debts on time? Jesus said, in the same way, let your light shine before men that they may see your good deeds and praise your Father in heaven.
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1: John, let's play another question about boundaries.
6: Hi, I have a question. My son is very energetic, likes to be active, like play sports and all those things, but I find it hard to get him to actually sit and listen. He's 6 years old, and I was wondering what would be a good way to teach him the importance of listening and having good listening skills.
0: Yeah, and you're addressing this at the right time, too. Six is a great age to learn that. And at six, especially boys, a lot of times girls, too, you're interested more in your activities, and you're interested more in what you have to say and not what anybody else has to say. So I would address this very directly with your son, just like any parent does. Here's how you clean your room. Here's how you set it for the table. And I would say, I want to help you learn to listen, because this is something that I think you're kind of challenged in. It's going to be very important to you. And so you just tell him, this is how you have great relationships. This is how people like you better. This is where you learn things. Now, sometimes a six-year-old who's really into activities will just blow that off. But it's in there somewhere, because you have to give them the framework first of why this is important. And the second thing is you give them examples and say, when I was trying to tell you something about X, a movie we saw or something we did at church, and you kept changing the subject and talking about yourself, it didn't work between you and me, and you and I weren't that close. And all of a sudden they realize, oh, this affects my relationships. And then sometimes a child will say, well, what do I do? Well, teach them the basics of asking questions. Stop talking and then say, how are you doing? What did you think? How was your day? And teach them those basic questions that everybody's got to learn. Three or four of them that can get somebody to open up. And then have them practice that with their friends. And all of a sudden, now they're the captain of the team. Now, if none of that is working, that's when you have to say, in our

0: parents who are struggling. One listener said this: I have learned so much from you and love the biblical parenting truths you encourage us with. 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
0: And Dr. Townsend, you're involved with raising up the next generation of strong Christian counselors through your efforts at Concordia. Tell us more about that.
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6: There's one thing that all men have in common. They all had a father at one time or another. Now, some men may have lost their father to death or by them running away from their family, but at some time we all had a biological father. Some earthly fathers are good examples of what God is to us, and others are not an example of what a father should be. On today's program, we'll hear from a man whose father literally threw him away. He was such a poor example of what a father should be, and it made our guest want nothing to do with a heavenly father. Guys, we are called to act like men. In 2 Corinthians, the verse actually reads, "Be watchful, stand firm in the faith, act like men, be strong." This is what a true man is. Ladies, support your guys. Help them to be the man they are called to be. Now let's join Dean and his guest as we learn how God can take someone lost in their sins and he makes things new. Enjoy this week's God's Great Outdoors on the Trail to Adventure.
7: Welcome to God's Great Outdoors on the Trail to Adventure. We are in Baytown, Texas, which is east of Houston, right, almost out to Galveston, across the bay from Galveston. And I'm with Mark Street. Mark, good to have you.
8: Thank you.
7: We've been trying to do this for, I think this is the third winter that we've talked about doing it. And I've been close, but we haven't been able to put it together.
8: Yes.
7: We've been trying to go fishing for that long, too. But again, it's good to have you with us. Mark and I met, that's probably been 7-8 years ago, I would assume.
8: Yes, sir.
7: Maybe you can tell a little bit about the event and why we were together at that. I was there to speak, but why don't you tell us about how we met and what we were doing at that time.
8: That was the Rockport Blast and Cast Men's Ministry event, which is our, I guess you would call it our signature event. That's where it all originated. Mm-hmm. In that time, we were duck hunting the area and everything like that. And it's a three-day event. And we have a guest speaker, which was you at the mm-hmm. time, and everything like that. And the purpose of the ministry is to share the gospel. And at that time, sharing the gospel

0: was in the duck blinds.
1: Yeah. I had never done that kind of duck hunting before. And it was enjoyable. One day was fast and furious, and the next day was hot, sunny, and we sat and had a Whataburger on the beach, and that was about it. There wasn't a whole lot of ducks flying, but it was fun. It was. How many times have you done that hunt?
0: Oh, I have probably done that event at least 10 to 12 years.
1: Okay. Do you duck hunt otherwise besides that?
0: Yes. I travel around.
1: Okay.
0: Doing a lot of duck hunting.
1: Why don't you give me some background on yourself? Because are you from here originally?
0: No, I'm not. I was actually born in Johnson City, Tennessee.
1: Okay.
0: Which is East Tennessee. Mm-hmm. Our family moved down here, I think I was 12 years old.
1: Okay.
0: And so we've been here ever since.
1: In Baytown or just Houston area?
0: No, Baytown.
1: Oh, really?
0: Baytown, yes.
1: Okay. What hurricane was it that came through here and wiped out a lot of this area where you're at?
0: Well, we've had two that really come to mind was, we had Hurricane Ike that came, when it blew in, it came through what we call Trinity Bay, Galveston Bay, and then came right in, and Baytown took a direct hit. A lot of damage. We had a lot of damage here. Then we had what we call, it was a depression. It was Harvey.
1: Mm-hmm.
0: Harvey is the one that planted itself over the top of us for 3 days and rain. I think we had, there was record rainfall everywhere. I think here was 52 to 55 inches of rain.
1: Wow.
0: And in this neighborhood where I'm at, basically in the front yard, they were launching airboats and boats. The water was that deep in the road to go in and rescue people.
1: 52 inches, you're not even 52 inches hardly off sea level.
0: No, sir. No, sir. There's probably 600 and some houses in this subdivision, and well over half had water in them, and some of them were completely underwater.
1: It's funny you should say that about launching the boats. And you know, when you see, our ministry is not just a men's ministry. We have a lot of women listen. We have a lot of women involved. Hoping to actually interview a woman that's been a fishing guide much of her life, maybe this evening yet. But we, you know, one of the things I've noticed in my friend that's on our board now, David, and I've talked about is when there's a disaster, especially floods, hurricanes, the people you see rushing out to help are sportsmen.
0: Yes.
1: Hunters and fishermen getting in their boats. And it's pretty amazing to watch because they've got a heart to serve. Outdoorsmen have a heart to go out and do what needs to be done. And so you had airboats up and down the streets at that time?
0: We had airboats. We had basically any kind of little John boat. I mean, I had put my boat in the water the day before. Mm-hmm. Myself and Brody Cooper had went around and helped get people out. And then for the next 2 days, basically, boats were just going back and forth, helping people out or just helping get their property out.
1: Yeah. Where I live, we get some snow, but we don't get those type of things. So it's the greatest thing of that is when we think about it, we think about those that just care for people, not only Christians, because that's generally going to be those are at the forefront. You'd hope that's our call, but sportsmen. And it's amazing how they're the first ones on the scene. First one, when we see it on the news, because we only see it on the news where we're at, but you see the fishermen with their camouflage boats and going up and down, or kayaks and canoes and little John boats and such. So I've never had to live through that. How long did that last year?
0: Well, see, we had 3 days. It finally quit raining on the third day. And I would say that we probably had to stand in water for over a week. And like I said, boats, people came from all over. We had people from Louisiana, just all kinds, and all these were volunteers. Mm-hmm. There was no really organization to it. They were just showing up, and basically they were looking to where can I put my boat in the water, and who can I help? And it was just amazing just to see all these people show up. And semi-organized, I would say.
1: Yeah.
0: Let's just say that. But most of these guys were just, they were just the regular guys that had boats and said, you know what, I'm going to go help.
1: Yeah, that's amazing. Well, I want to get into and hearing about your background and how God has changed you over the years. And I've only seen bits and pieces of it, heard bits and pieces of it. But we'll get in and share that. We'll talk about some hunting and fishing stories because you get to do a lot of that. And but let's quick take a break, and then we'll be right back with God's Great Outdoors.
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1: Welcome back to God's Great Outdoors and the Trail to Adventure. We are in Baytown, Texas, which doesn't look like most of the rest of Texas because there's lots of water around. I did notice one thing coming in that I had no idea was here. Every time I come across Louisiana, I go to the best stop for boudin and other Cajun foods. And I drove by one right in your neighborhood here.
2: Yes, sir.
1: And I may hit it on the way out again. Linda and I, on the way down, came through, I think it's right up by Lafayette. I'm probably pronouncing that wrong for a Louisiana person. But we stopped. It was almost closing time. We buzzed up there, grabbed some boudin balls, and had that for dinner, and then got back on the road. So I've never driven by one without stopping. So
2: sure.
1: So, Mark, why don't you give me your testimony, where you came from and how God has brought you to where you're at?
3: I'm trying to think where I really want to start. I grew up in church as a child.
1: Mm-hmm.
3: I struggled as a teenager in church. I struggled because I was hearing God's message. But the people that you're supposed to, that you look to see that message in the way they live,
1: mm-hmm.
3: I was not seeing that. And so I began to kind of think, this is just something people do to feel good about themselves, or that maybe other people will look at you and think you're a good person.
1: Mm-hmm.
3: And so I just kind of, I would hear about the love of Jesus and how he died for us so that we could be forgiven. And that's a key word with me, is forgiveness, because I grew up in a home that there was not forgiveness. And so, again, that's where I would see something and I was like, okay, the people around me are telling me about Jesus, but they're not mentioning anything about forgiveness. And I was like, because you don't forgive.
1: Mm-hmm.
3: And so that kind of was the attitude I took, is that, okay, I'm in church now because I have to be.
1: Mm-hmm.
3: And when it became where it was my choice, I was done.
1: That's a lot of kids. I mean, that's unfortunately, because it's not lived out, a lot of kids say, this isn't mine, this is somebody else's belief.
3: Well, that was kind of how I looked at it. My opinion was, and I'm talking a little bit about my father,
1: mm-hmm.
3: was that that's your God.
1: Mm-hmm.
3: And I had already had a taste of what the world was offering me.
1: Mm-hmm.
3: And that seemed more appealing and more inviting. And so that's where I went.
1: Mm-hmm.
3: And when I say I went into this world, I went into it and it shaped me. Basically, when I was 23 and I had been living in the situation I was, and my mom and dad got a divorce, I was in college and I came to visit my father, and there was a lot of tension always there. My father was very unforgiving of the divorce,
1: mm-hmm.
3: and talked very harsh of people in our family. But I had to listen to it because he controlled the money for me going to college.
1: Okay.
3: So at 23, he sat right in front of me and he said, you know what? He wadded his hands up like he was wadding a piece of paper and threw it away and then pointed to the door and said, go away.
1: Hmm.
3: I'm done with you. I never want to see you again.

0: And so it kind of confirmed, unfortunately, what I had heard most of my life, that I was never going to amount to anything. That I was basically, as my father's words, and this is something that I hate to say this, but it stuck with me. And I remember it even today because it was said so many times.
1: Mm-hmm.
0: My father would tell me, you're not worth the powder. It'll take to blow your brains out.
1: Mm.
0: You'll never amount to anything. And so that was my approach in mm-hmm. life, is I'm going to live it to the limits because it doesn't matter what I do. I'm a failure. And over the years, and I guess I'm going to jump way ahead here.
2: Yeah.
0: But
2: okay.
0: over the years, you know, I'm living life. I'm rock and rolling along.
1: Mm-hmm.
0: I'm partying. I'm in the clubs. I'm in the bars. I'm 5-6 nights a week. I'm there. Things are happening to me that are good. Some things are happening to me are bad. But you know what? What I found out is that this becomes your normal way of living. My normal way of living was the bars and heavy drinking.
1: Mm-hmm.
0: And you surround yourself with people who do the same. And what happens is that becomes normal.
2: Sure.
0: So
2: that's life.
0: Everybody outside of that is doing something different, and they're wrong.
2: Right.
0: Because this is where it's all about. Because look, if it's so wrong, why is everybody else doing it? And then to go forward, a friend and I, we hunted together for many, many years. And he came to know Christ. And I remember when he called me. Now, I'm a police officer.
1: Mm-hmm.
0: And I'm probably in my later 20s, maybe my early 30s. And me and him we have hit hard these bars. We've partied. Mm-hmm. We've done everything. And he calls me up and he says, hey, I've come to know Jesus. And, you know, my first response was, I was like, so Jesus is going to be on the duck list with us now and telling us what we're going to do? Because I'd always heard about in church, there was all these rules.
1: Mm-hmm.
0: And I never could live up to those rules.
2: Right. And nobody can, but we're made to believe we can.
0: But I couldn't even live up to my father's own rules.
1: Mm-hmm.
0: So, you know, it was like, I was ready. I said, okay, when we get up here, you're going to start telling me you need to live like this, you need to do like this, you're doing this wrong, this wrong. And I've got both barrels loaded, buddy. I'm going to come at you. We're not going to put up with this.
2: Yeah.
0: And he told me something that has stayed with me this day. He looked at me and he said, Mark, Jesus loves you and he has a plan for your life. And I was speechless because I was like, I can't argue with this. And it took this lease that we were on in Mississippi ran its course for about 3 years of him not correcting me, not being religious towards me,
1: mm-hmm.
0: but basically saying you can be better with Jesus. And this began to resonate in me. I began to question, okay, what is life really all about? Is it all about what I'm doing? Because none of this, I've got this emptiness in me.
1: Mm-hmm.
0: You know, I can't fill it with alcohol. I can't fill it with women. I can't fill it with anything else I'm trying to do. So there's got to be more to this.
1: Mm-hmm.
0: And he gave me a Bible and he shared with me Jesus. Now, I've heard about Jesus before,
1: mm-hmm.
0: and Jesus has been shared to me before too. But this time, the person that was sharing, I could see there was something different about him. And it wasn't from the outside.
1: Mm-hmm.
0: His change was from the inside out. And that's probably the first time that I realized, okay, this Jesus is real.
1: Mm-hmm.
0: But I wasn't ready for it. I was like, no, I don't want this.
2: Yeah.
0: And this went on, like I said, over a course of 3 years. And this was at a duck lease.
2: Okay.
0: And at the same time, I had gotten married. And my wife one night, we had been married about a year.
1: Mm-hmm.
0: She said, you know what? I can't do this no more. She said, I cannot live this reckless life.
1: Mm-hmm.
0: With your heavy drinking and just your anger. Because mm-hmm. I had a lot of anger over what with my father. And she was like, I'm done. And she said, I'm a born-again Christian, and I have been following you and not following God. And that's got to stop. And so I agreed to go to church. And it brought back a lot of heart.

0: Sunday morning, we were going to church, and I felt the Holy Spirit. I just felt His presence all over me. And I was like, oh, no, I don't want this. And I went to every room in this house we're in right now. Physically went to every room I could to get away, and it just would not happen. And I was coming back to this very kitchen we're sitting in, and I just stopped. And I said, okay, God, I know what You want, but I'm scared. Because this is the only life I know.
1: Mm-hmm.
0: And I've been a failure all my life. At least I've been told that. And I'm just going to fail You. And it's just like I felt a comfort of, I love You.
1: Mm-hmm.
0: It's okay, I love You. And I said, okay. And that morning, when we got to church, when the invitation was, I was down that aisle. I couldn't take it. I had to go. And I do believe, yes, the preacher led me through a prayer. Mm-hmm. I believe that. But I believe right here in this kitchen, Jesus Christ couldn't live my heart.
1: Mm-hmm.
0: Because I recognized who I was. And that was, I was a sinner without Christ.
1: Mm-hmm.
0: And He was my Savior. And I believe right then that day, He came into my heart.
1: Yeah. That's amazing. It's, you know, I've heard lots of testimonies. And they're, in some ways, they all have something very similar. And usually it's running from something. And, but that was, you know, that's amazing because so many people, I think, when they have a earthly father, we talk about a heavenly father. So right away we associate father with who we've had. And it's hard to get over that. And it's, and that friend that came to you and told you what he had come through and what God had done for him, and just that Jesus loves you. And the most amazing thing of that to me is that guy didn't tell you anything you had to do other than that Jesus loved you. And that little sentence is so powerful that it changed your life. It really did. That's an awesome testimony. And I know it's grown since then, and we're gonna get into how, probably on the podcast, because we're almost out of radio time. It goes by fast. But talk about how God's used you in the outdoors and some of the other things, because you've been involved with Blast and Cast Ministries for a long time. And they do some awesome things, such as building men up and reaching other, you know, reaching men for Christ. But I just have to ask, have you ever had another relationship with your dad or no?
0: Well, when I came to know Christ, you know, we don't clean up just like that.
1: Right.
0: And there was a lot of anger in my heart.
1: Mm-hmm.
0: And it was one of the things that God, he dealt with in the beginning. There was some scripture, I believe it's Matthew 6:14, that talks about we have to forgive. And I didn't want to. My father was, I was like, wait a minute. And I remember I talked to God. I said, you don't know what he did.
1: Right.
0: But really, God did.
1: He did.
0: And I was like, wait a minute. No. You want me to reach out to him? And I was like, well, he may not even be alive.
1: Right.
0: It's been 25 years.
1: Wow.
0: And I don't even know if he even lives around here anymore. And eventually, just to be short, I can tell you right now, don't ever challenge God. Because I did. I challenged him. I said, okay, you want this to happen. You make it happen.
1: Yeah.
0: I'm not making any effort. You know, I'm a police officer. I could look up and try to find his driver's license.
1: Yeah,
0: that'd
1: been easy.
0: I could have done something. I was like, no, I'm not doing this.
1: Yeah.
0: And God, in his miraculous ways, I won't go into a lot of details, but he opened up the door to where it made it very clear that he, basically what he did was he brought somebody that's around him in contact with me to where it's like, okay, what are you going to do?
1: Yeah.
0: And I had a choice. And I said, I struggled with it, but eventually I said, okay, God, I get it. I know what you want me to do. And we were back around each other for a few years. And I don't understand why, but he's now went away again. But I have something now that I didn't have then. And it is, I have peace.
1: Right.
0: Okay, I don't understand it, and I don't have to, but God has given me peace and allowed me to put this behind me,
1: mm-hmm.
0: which has allowed me to move forward in my walk.
1: Mm-hmm. Well, it's, yeah, and that's

0: that is the hardest thing. As humans, we can't do that on our own. No. There's no possible way. Because our desire is to hold on to those things. And it, even as Christians, we do that way too often. We hold on to the things that God says, let go, and it drags us down. It's like dropping an anchor over the side of a boat. You know, it can go over, but it's not coming back up on its own. So it takes something else, pull it up, and that's God in our lives. Listen, we're out of time on the radio. We're going to go into the podcast. We'll talk some more about the things that God's done in your life, the way that you've been able to be used in other lives as well. But thank you for joining us on the radio portion. If you can join us on the podcast, please continue to listen there. If not, join us every week as we head out in the trail to adventure in God's great outdoors.
1: Godly men are important in our world today. It's getting harder and harder to find real men. Our world has attempted to tear masculinity out of every man in the modern world. God has set out a plan for men, and especially for fathers. Mark's father was far from a godly man, and it left a bad example of what a heavenly father might be. Today's program is a great example that there isn't anyone, no matter what their background is, that is too far away from the reach of Jesus Christ. 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
5: For high level,
4: mostly cloudy,
5: 15,
4: wind from the north at 3 kilometers an hour.
5: In Fort Vermilion, 17,
4: wind from the east-northeast at 2 kilometers an hour.
5: Taking a look at La Crete, 17.
4: In Garden River,
5: 15.
4: Wind from the south at 2 kilometers an hour.
5: And Fort Chipewyan,
4: cloudy,
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4: Wind from the north-northwest
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4: Every day the media is delivering a steady diet of hype, innuendo, and misinformation to your kids about sex and sexuality. 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Fortunately, there is a way to cut through all the clutter to help equip your kids to make right and wise decisions in this area, and it begins with you. I'm Jim Burns from Homeward. It's no wonder so many kids get involved in sexual activity during the teen and even the preteen years. TV, the internet, movies, blogs, and teen-oriented magazines are filled with sexually explicit material. It's a fact that kids who receive positive, value-centered sex education

0: information from their parents are far less likely to become sexually active before marriage. They also have a lower risk of contracting a sexually transmitted disease as well. For a free copy of my tip sheet on positive, value-centered sex education, go to homeword.com. I'm Jim Burns.
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2: 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My name is Harold Giesbrecht, and I host the radio program Heart of the South that airs right here on CIM Radio, Saturday afternoons at 1. This week, we're taking a look at the familiar gospel song, Leaning on the Everlasting Arms. Here's my wife, Natalie, to tell us the story behind this great hymn.
3: Like so many of our hymns, this hymn is rich because it's based on scripture. Anthony Showalter was leading a singing school in an Alabama church in 1887. When he returned to his boarding house room one night, two letters were waiting for him. Both letters were from former students, and both men told of the recent loss of their wives. Mr. Showalter wrote back, wanting to comfort the young men in the midst of their grief. But what to write? When he came to the end of each letter, he wanted to include a Bible verse. He picked Deuteronomy 33:27. The eternal God is thy refuge, and underneath are the everlasting arms. He pondered the words of that verse as he penned them into the letters, and the lyrics of the chorus of Leaning on the Everlasting Arms came to his mind. He wrote to his friend Elisha Hoffman, explaining that he had a chorus but no verses. Mr. Hoffman wrote back with the rest of the words of this famous hymn. Sam Duncan, a student and nephew of Mr. Showalter, was given the class assignment to write the tune for this poem. The completed hymn was soon published and can now be found in most church hymnals.
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1: All this week, we've looked at how God measures maturity in our local churches. Paul summarized it beautifully in one verse in his letter to the Corinthians when he wrote these immortal words.
0: Now, these three remain: faith, hope, and love. But the greatest of these is love.
1: Well, you see, the way we love one another is indeed the greatest measurement of maturity in any local church. Again and again, there are directives to love one another as Christ loved us. Here are just a few.
0: Do everything in love, with all humility and gentleness, with patience. Bear with one another in love. Speak the truth in love. Love one another constantly. And above all, maintain constant love for one another.
1: Well, the list goes on. Jesus, of course, set the stage for this reflection of love when he met with the apostles in the upper room and gave them and us a new commandment. Love one another, he said. Just as I have loved you, you are also to love

0: one another. By this, everyone will know you are my disciples, if you love one another. This indeed is the ultimate measurement of a church.
1: The Bible principle you've heard today comes from the Life Essentials Study Bible by Dr. Gene Getz. 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
2: 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My name's Harold Giesbrecht, and I host the radio program Heart of the South that airs right here on CIM Radio, Saturday afternoons at 1. This week, we're taking a look at the familiar gospel song, Leaning on the Everlasting Arms. Here's my wife, Natalie, to tell us the story behind this great hymn.
3: Like so many of our hymns, this hymn is rich because it's based on scripture. Anthony Showalter was leading a singing school in an Alabama church in 1887. When he returned to his boarding house room one night, two letters were waiting for him. Both letters were from former students, and both men told of the recent loss of their wives. Mr. Showalter wrote back, wanting to comfort the young men in the midst of their grief. But what to write? When he came to the end of each letter, he wanted to include a Bible verse. He picked Deuteronomy 33:27. The eternal God is thy refuge, and underneath are the everlasting arms. He pondered the words of that verse as he penned them into the letters, and the lyrics of the chorus of Leaning on the Everlasting Arms came to his mind. He wrote to his friend Elisha Hoffman, explaining that he had a chorus but no verses. Mr. Hoffman wrote back with the rest of the words of this famous hymn. Sam Duncan, a student and nephew of Mr. Showalter, was given the class assignment to write the tune for this poem. The completed hymn was soon published and can now be found in most church hymnals.
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0: it's obvious that our party has a reasonable
1: solution.
0: Clearly
1: our side of the aisle has the answers to the problems.
2: As messy as it is, politics is the way a lot of things get done. Billy Graham knew that, and he encouraged Christians to be involved. But he also encouraged believers to pray for the nation and its leaders.
3: Those who think that they can substitute one form of government for another and solve all the ills and the problems of the world are dreaming. If you change political power, you only change from one group of sinners to another group of sinners. 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Throughout the world, we are seeking to present Christ as the only panacea for the problems that face the world. Christ can give you the victory over this present world.
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1: Hi there, my friend. My name's Harold Giesbrecht, and on behalf of Prairie Grove Promotions and One Hope Canada, I want to welcome you to this edition of Heart of the South.

0: Here in the summer months, we have been looking at gospel concerts coming up, and a week from now, there is a group that has their roots in Grenada, and they're singing in Minnesota. They're called the Chitons, and we got a bunch of music of the Chitons coming up this weekend. But as I was preparing for this Chitons special, I realized the Chitons are only one of a number of groups that don't have their roots in North America. Another group that comes to mind is Keepers of the Faith. Their roots were in Samoa. They spent their growing up years in Hawaii and now have settled in the Seattle-Tacoma area of Washington. And then there's a trio called Revelation. Now, when you talk to these gentlemen, you realize fairly quickly that they are from Northern Ireland. And the fourth group we want to introduce you to is a group from Jamaica called the Foster Triplets. So lots of variety on the program this weekend as we present Southern Gospel across the seas. Well, the Chitons are the group singing for our Minnesota friends next weekend, so they're going to sing for us as we kick off the program right after this.
1: Is there something you wish you had never done? It comes back to your mind day after day, filling your thoughts with regret and guilt. The great news is you don't have to stay where you are. In your Heavenly Father's house, there are many rooms, and one of them is the room of grace. In the room of grace, there is release from the weight of our past sins. In the room of grace, there is a fresh start. In the room of grace, relief from condemnation is found. So how do you enter this wonderful room? The Apostle John shows us the way. If we confess our sins, he is faithful and just to forgive us our sins and cleanse us from all unrighteousness. We enter the room of grace by agreeing with God that we blew it. This means confess it. Then we ask for his forgiveness. And as we do that, our Heavenly Father opens the door to the room of grace. Enter here, he says. Jesus paid for that. You can let it go now. Enter my grace.
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0: In our first package of the program, a brief introduction to all four of our guest groups that are coming our way on the program. As I mentioned, the Chitons are singing in First Presbyterian of Hinckley, Minnesota next Saturday night at 6:30. So they're up first. Now, the parents of the Chitons, Lane and Karen Chiton, were born in Grenada,

Four of the siblings grew up in Toronto, Ontario, Canada, and one member of the Chitons was born in the USA. Well, here they come from their 2020 album called Set Apart, Feet to

0: Feet to My Faith. That's Music of the Chitons. And if you enjoyed that and are hearing us in or near northern Minnesota, your chance to catch them is next weekend at First Presbyterian Church of Hinckley, Minnesota. The group coming up next has their roots in Samoa, a group that grew up in Hawaii. Actually, they were part of the gang culture of Hawaii before the Lord got a hold of these gentlemen. They've since moved to Seattle, Tacoma, Washington, and that's the base of their ministry operations. Keepers of the Faith, with an invitation, come to the fountain.
1: Come.

Come to the Fountain. That's music of Keepers of the Faith from their 2015 recording, Here We Are. And what a delight to have worked with those gentlemen about 10 years ago. I think we did probably about 10 concerts all over Manitoba, 4 or 5 in Saskatchewan, and then Natalie and I drove all the way to Millerville, Alberta for a concert with Keepers of the Faith, and the tour wrapped up in Red Deer, Alberta. Great guys to work with. What a delight. Always great to see our friends Keepers of the Faith. Well, a friendly trio that we've had the privilege of meeting at the National Quartet Convention is from Northern Ireland, a group called Revelation. From their Christ for Me project, here they come with One Way. Some say

One Way, that's music of Revelation, a trio from Northern Ireland. And we'll hear a bunch from Revelation on the program this weekend. As I mentioned, there's four groups we're introducing you to on the program this weekend. And so far, we've introduced the Chitons, Keepers of the Faith, and Revelation. Well, the fourth group has their home in Jamaica, a group called the Foster Triplets. Here's the title track of their album, Try Jesus.

Try Jesus, the name of both the song and the album from the Foster Triplets, on a program we're calling Southern Gospel Across the Seas. Groups from the Caribbean, from Northern Ireland, and Samoa on the program this weekend. Well, closer to home, it's time for the Southern Gospel Concert Connection, our 60-second look at area concerts. And then we've got one of the most creative and original songs we'll hear on the program this weekend. We've got some strawberry pie away.

0: save. I have been blind for 5 years and 7 months, but my vision has never been more clear. I can see that God will continue to bless me immensely. Praise God as I always ask for people to pray for me. God always takes care of me and my family. I don't know where the money will come from, but I know He will have His way. Praise God, even though I am not healed yet, God has given me new spirit and new life.
1: Even though he's blind, his vision has never been more clear. He asked that he could be a testimony. And if this man's story has not been a testimony to all of you listening here in the United States, wow, I'd be shocked. His faith is so powerful. His trust in God, so complete. Let's pray that people like him, while blind, can clearly see through the hope of the gospel.
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3: 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Coming up next Friday, Saturday, and Sunday, our listeners in Alberta especially will want to take note of Concert in the Country. It's the 28th annual Concert in the Country coming to the Millet Agriplex in Millet, Alberta, located at 5445th Avenue. In concert, Three in Company, Trevor Taves, the Fair Family Band, Crimson River, The Messengers, Mike Hofer Music, and lots more next Friday, Saturday, and Sunday at the Millet Agriplex in Millet, Alberta. Happening next Saturday as well is the Martinsville Open Air Gospel Event. Comes to just north of Saskatoon, an evening of outdoor gospel preaching and music. Happens next Saturday at 7 o'clock in Martinsville. So a couple of exciting things happening just south of Edmonton and just north of Saskatoon. I'm Harold Giesbrecht, host of Heart of the South, Saturday afternoons at 1 here on the CIM Radio Family. On this weekend's program of Heart of the South, our theme is Southern Gospel Across the Seas, and we feature four groups, including a group originally from Samoa, Keepers of the Faith.
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3: 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On the program this weekend, we're calling it Southern Gospel Across the Seas. And in this package, three songs we might call favorites across the seas. We'll hear the favorite songs of 1981, 1993, and 2001. To bring us to all that, here come the boys from Samoa, Keepers of the Faith with Strawberry Pie.

Strawberry Pie, that's music of Keepers of the Faith. Now, their bass singer, back when that song was recorded, was a gentleman by the name of Gary Van Rye. Now, Gary makes his home in the lower mainland of British Columbia. And since leaving Keepers of the Faith, he started a group called the Fraser Valley Quartet. Here they come, the favorite song of 1981, Sweet Beulah Love.

Sweet Beulah Land, that's music of the Fraser Valley Quartet. Their bass singer, Gary Van Rye, formerly sang bass with Keepers of the Faith. Well, back during his time with Keepers of the Faith, they recorded the favorite song of 1993 when done by the Gaither Vocal Band, a song called Saddest.

Satisfied. That's music of Keepers of the Faith. Now, when the Gaither Vocal Band did that song, it was the Southern Gospel Song of the Year for 1993. 8 years later, the Gaither Vocal Band had another Southern Gospel Song of the Year, the song God is Good All the Time. Presenting this one for us, our guests from Northern Ireland, Revel.

0: God is good all the time. That's music of Revelation. And when the Gaither Vocal Band did that song, it was the favorite song of 2001. More music of Revelation, the Chitons, the Foster Triplets, and Keepers of the Faith. In our next package of the program, it's a segment we're calling Hymns Across the Seas. The Chitons here with A Shelter in the Time of Storm right after this.
1: Welcome to Expectant Faith Devotionals, a daily application of faith in the Lord Jesus Christ. The drawing power of God. No one can come unto me unless the Father who sent me draws him, and I will raise him up at the last day. John chapter 6, verse 44. It must have been a beautiful day when Jesus crossed over the Sea of Galilee and came to a small mountain where a multitude of inquisitive, seeking people came to him. The feast of the Passover was drawing near when the Jewish nation would celebrate its deliverance from the slavery in Egypt many years before. The Passover's slain lamb would speak of God's perfect way of salvation for all men. In that feast, there would not only be the remembrance of the blood of the sacrifice put upon every doorpost and lintel of every believing home, but the partaking of the flesh of the sacrifice and that of unleavened bread. The people, not fully grasping the significance of all that was before them, were commanded not only to remember this day of deliverance, but to live in the

0: expectation of the living God's salvation. Now on this mountain, next to the sea, where so many were gathered to hear the Lord's words, God would again perform a miracle, one of monumental importance. This time it would not be the deliverance from slavery in Egypt, but the salvation from the slavery to sin, and a certain resulting death and separation from God for eternity. Before the crowd was the Christ, who would ask his disciples, "Where shall we buy bread, that these may eat?" There were no stores in that place where the multitude could buy bread. But there was a young lad who had 5 barley loaves and 2 small fish, which he gave to Jesus. To the limited understanding of the disciples would arise the question, "What are they among so many?" Unless God again intervenes, as in the days of old, there will be no bread to feed the multitudes, because the material human resources are not sufficient for the task. Christ will take the bread and fish, give thanks for them, distribute them to the disciples, who in turn did so to the multitude, the result being 12 baskets full of fragments remaining after everyone had eaten. Why did Jesus do this? Was it primarily to feed the multitudes till they were full, or was it for a more profound reason? Certainly, in part, it was to bring the people to understand just who was before them. For if true faith would be born in them unto salvation, they would need to know who he was. Soon after this, Jesus spoke to the multitudes of the fact that he had been sent by his Father in heaven, and that he was the living bread of heaven. With the statement of this truth, he went on to speak to them of the fact that he was the bread of God, who comes down from heaven and gives life to the world. By declaring himself to be the bread of heaven, the bread of God, sent from the Father to give life to the world, he then spoke to them of the application of this knowledge to the life of everyone hearing him. "If anyone eats of this bread, he will live forever. And the bread that I shall give is my flesh, which I shall give for the life of the world." The Lord is calling every man, woman, and child to faith in him as the only living bread from heaven, which can save the soul. For this to be accomplished in the individual heart, there must be faith, a faith which looks at all that Christ was and declares, even though all is not fully understood. In seeking to bring many to a saving knowledge of himself, he revealed the truth and his identity, God. True faith will respond to Christ's call by declaring, "Lord, to whom shall we go? You have the words of eternal life. You're the Christ, the Son of the living God. Dear Father, draw out our hearts in Jesus' name. Amen." Thank you for listening to this devotional. We trust that you have been greatly blessed by the great truths pointing always to Christ, the Savior and King. If you would like to hear other devotionals or read the text or contact us, please go to our website at expectantfaith.com. May God richly bless you in your pursuit of Him, our Maker and our Redeemer.
1: Welcome to a segment we're calling Hymns Across the Seas. Our feature groups from Northern Ireland as well as Grenada, presenting great hymns of the faith. The Chaitans are first. This is from their 2025 album, Hymn Favorites Volume 1, A Shelter in the Time of Storm.

A Shelter in the Time of Storm, that's music of the Chitons from an album they just released, Hymn Favorites Volume 1. Well, also on that album is the song Pass Me Not, O Gentle Savior. It's a song that's also been recorded by Chilliwack, British Columbia's Yonge Street Vocal Band.

Pass Me Not, O Gentle Savior. That's the Yonge Street Vocal Band doing a song the Chaitins just recorded. It's on their Hymn Favorites Volume 1. Well, also on Hymn Favorites Volume 1 is the song that was my mother's favorite hymn, the song Higher Ground. It's also been recorded by Revelation. It's on their 2014 project, Christ for Me.

0: Higher Ground. That's music of Revelation, wrapping up our look at hymns across the seas. Well, next up, we go to a segment called Countdown Across the Seas. We're going to start in the top 10, and for pretty much all of hour two, it's all number one songs presented by our four feature groups. We've got Revelation with a Perry's classic right after this.
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0: Southern Gospel Across the Seas on the program this weekend, featuring four groups all the way from the Caribbean to Northern Ireland to Samoa. Well, our next stop is in Northern Ireland with the trio Revelation, doing a song the Perrys took to number 6 in 2011, This Old Sinner Testifies.

0: This old sinner testifies he is mine. That's music of Revelation. Now, the Perrys took that song to number 6 in January of 2011. Here's a song Gold City took to number 5 in 2001. Get Up, Get Ready. Presenting it once again, here comes Revelation.
1: All of heaven.

0: Get Up, Get Ready, Revelation. Doing a song that Gold City took to number 5 for all of 2001. A song that Phil and Carolyn Cross wrote, that the Greens took to number 4 in March of 1988, has also been recorded by the Foster Triplets. It's a song called Miracle in Me. Now, this takes us back to the National Quartet Convention, I believe when it was still held in Louisville, Kentucky.
1: Jennifer Barton, would you stand? I want to share with you why writers keep writing songs. 20 years ago, Jennifer Barton went to the doctor. You just thought a routine visit. You were pregnant with your child. He went to the doctor. Tell me what he said. Tell everybody here.
2: He said it wasn't going to happen and that we needed to talk about terminating the pregnancy.
1: Now, that's a terrible thing to happen. Should have never happened that way. But you went to your car devastated. I know. You went to your car and you listened to gospel music. Gospel music is your... It's what?
2: My life.
1: When you turned on the ignition, it would always, you tell me, said it blasts me away every time I turn on the car. Gospel music. Hey, you can play it loud. That's what I say. Turn it up and play it loud. What I think some of us ought to do is when we go up to the red light and we hear that other kind of music, we need to crank up our music. What was playing on the radio?
2: There's a miracle in me.
1: There's a miracle in me, a song I wrote 20 years ago. What did you do?
2: I listened all the way through it, turned the car off, walked back in the doctor's office and said, God said no.
1: No, you're not going to...

0: not doing it.
1: You're not going to terminate the pregnancy of your child. And what happened?
0: God brought me a miracle.
1: And where is your son, Bryant, today?
0: He's training to be a Navy SEAL.
1: Would you look up at the screen? Would everybody look at the screen, please, and give God glory? Give God all the glory. God bless you, sister.

0: the Greens, Tony Taranda, Paul, thank you guys.
1: Miracle in Me, that's music of the Greens. They took that song to the top five back in 1988. The Foster Triplets put it on their album, Try Jesus. That wraps

0: Up hour one, but we've got another hour of our countdown across the seas, a couple of top two tunes awaiting us at the top of hour two, and then it's all number one songs all the way from 1970 to 2011. We've got the Hoppers to sing for us right after this.
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1: Welcome to Hour 2 of Heart of the South. It's Southern Gospel Across the Seas on the program this weekend, going all the way from Samoa in the Pacific to a couple of groups that have their roots in the Caribbean to a trio from Northern Ireland. Well, the Foster Triplets from Jamaica on their album Try Jesus recorded the Paula Stefanovich song Yahweh. It was made famous by this group, the Hoppers.

Yahweh. That's music of the Hoppers, a song that reached the top two in September of 2008. The Foster Triplets have recorded it since then. It's on their album Try Jesus. Now, the Foster Triplets have their roots in Jamaica. The parents of the Chitons come from Grenada. The Chitons are here with a song that Wisnitz took to the top two, Not Afraid to Trust Him. Right.

Not Afraid to Trust Him. That's music of the Chitons, a song the Wiznets took to the top two in November of 2014. From here to the end of the program, it's all number one songs. Here's a song that the Oak Ridge Boys, the Florida Boys, the Inspirations, and the Downings all recorded back in 1970. It was the very first song to go number one on the Singing News Southern Gospel.

Jesus Is Coming Soon. That was the very first song ever to go number one on the Singing News charts, presenting it for us, Keepers of the Faith. Well, jumping ahead to 1987, and the Singing News Song of the Year, when done by Gold City, the song When I Get Carried Away. Keepers of the Faith put it on their self-titled album.

0: When I Get Carried Away. That's music of Keepers of the Faith, a song Gold City took to number one all the way from June to September of 1987. We've got another big Gold City song awaiting us in our next package of the program right after this.
1: Hi, I'm John Erickson Tata, and I'm sure you know well the story of the Good Samaritan in Luke chapter 10. A Levite and a priest passed by a wounded man lying beside the road, but rather than offer help, they did everything they could to avoid him. To them, the injured man was untouchable. But then, a Samaritan came by. He saw the wounded man, a Jewish man, and bent over backward to help him. And being a Samaritan, he certainly wasn't obligated. Much has been said about this parable, but I like what Martin Luther King Jr. wrote. He said that the Samaritan had a different perspective. Rather than wondering, gee, if I stop to help this guy, what will happen to me? The Samaritan asked, if I do not stop to help this man, what will happen to him? The Good Samaritan was good because he reflected the true goodness of our gracious God. And every day, we need to do the same.
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0: We're in the middle of our countdown across the seas. Southern Gospel's chart-topping tunes presented by groups that have their roots far, far away. Keepers of the Faith, originally from Samoa, are coming up with a song that Gold City took to number one from January to June of 1988, the song Midnight Cry. This song was also the favorite song of 1988.

Midnight Cry, that's music of Keepers of the Faith, the favorite song of 1988, number one, from January to June of that year when done by Gold City. Fast forwarding 4 years to 1992, A Cathedral's number one song. In November of that year was the song Wedding Music. Here presenting it once again, Keepers of the Faith.

0: wedding music. That's Keepers of the Faith doing a song the Cathedrals took to number one in November of 1992. In December of 2000 and January of 2001, Karen Pekin New River had the number one song. It went on to be the favorite song of the year for 2001. Karen Pek Gooch talked about that historic moment.
1: 4 Days Late has just been one of those songs that we actually recorded it in year 2000. And 2001, it won Song of the Year. But 2 days before we found out that it was Song of the Year, 9/11 hit. And we were so devastated at the Nashville Quartet Convention that year. And then, of course, 2 days later, 4 days late, won Song of the Year. And I always felt like that was very symbolic of how God was saying, hey, listen, folks, this is devastating, but I've got this. You know, everything's going to be okay. I'm not late. And that song, I have to say, after all of these years, that song is strong, probably as strong now, if not stronger than it's ever been, because people are in that waiting time, that waiting period, thinking, God, are you hearing my prayers? You know, I'm waiting on you, God. People are without jobs. People are, they have health issues. And people are in desperate times, and we see it everywhere we go. But it's so encouraging to be able to stand there and say, hey, God's word is true. He'll never leave you nor forsake you, and he is never going to be late in your life.
0: That's Karen Pek Gooch, joined here by the rest of New River, the favorite song of 2001.

0: 4 days late. Music there of Karen Pekanew River. That song was number one in December of 2000 and January of 2001. Recorded more recently by the Foster Triplets from Jamaica. More number one songs in our next package of the program. 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
1: During the Korean War, soldiers hired a local kid to cook and clean for them. They played pranks on him, but finally felt guilty. Sorry, they said, we're going to stop. No more water above door, he asked. No more nail shoes to floor. Nope, never again. Ah, said the boy then, I no more spit in soup. Ah, revenge. Hollywood would go bankrupt without stories of vengeance. Sylvester Stallone and Bruce Willis might be unemployed. But bitterness drains the joy from our lives. Here are two things to remember. One, Jesus canceled my debt on the cross. I must cancel the debts others have built up against me. Two, don't focus on who spit in your soup. Think not on what has been done to you, but what has been done for you. Reminds me of the church sign, love your enemies. After all, you made them.
2: 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Laugh Again, truth bringing laughter to life.
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0: We've been featuring lots of music by Keepers of the Faith in this hour of the program. They seem to have done a lot of songs that other groups took to number one. And this package of the program is no exception. The song up first was number one in June of 2002, nominated for the favorite song of that year when done by the Perrys. Here to present the song, I Rest My Case at the Cross, Keepers of the Faith.

I rest my case at the cross. That song nominated for the favorite song of 2002 when done by the Perrys. It was number one in June of 2002. It was on the Keepers of the Faith Project 10th Year Anniversary Disc 2. Well, the song Please Come Down to Me is on that album as well. The Crab Family took it to number one in the first 2 months of 2003. It was written by their dad, Gerald Crab, in 2001, perhaps written more from his personal perspective than as a theological statement.

Please Come Down to Me. That's music of Keepers of the Faith. Now, when the Crabb family did that song, they had it at number one in the first 2 months of 2003. In July of 2004, the Perrys had another number one song, the song I Wish I Could Have Been There. Now, this one's been recorded by the trio from Northern Ireland, Revelation.

0: I wish I could have been there. That's music of Revelation doing a song the Perrys took to number one in the summer of 2004. Number one songs made famous by the Triumphant Quartet and the Tally Trio as our countdown across the seas continues.
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0: It's Southern Gospel Across the Seas on the program this weekend. Groups from Northern Ireland, Samoa, Grenada, and the Foster Triplets from Jamaica. On their album, What a God, is the song His Life for Mine. It was number one in November of 2004 when done by this group, the Tally Trio. His heart.

0: Best music of the Tellies, number one in November of 04, recorded more recently by the Foster Triplets on their album, What a God. Well, we got room for one more song, and this was a song Triumphant took to number one in November of 2011, the Magruder classic Saved by Grace. Presenting it for us, all the way from Northern Ireland, Revelation.
1: Yeah.

Saved by Grace, that's music of Revelation. Now, when the Triumphant Quartet did that song, it was number one in November of 2011. That wraps up our countdown across the seas on this program focusing on Southern Gospel across the seas. We've been featuring music of Revelation from Northern Ireland, Keepers of the Faith originally from Samoa, the Foster Triplets from Jamaica, and the Chitons, whose roots are in the island nation of Grenada. And by the way, the Chitons are singing next Saturday night at 6:30 at First Presbyterian of Hinckley, Minnesota. Just by way of perspective for our listeners in southern Manitoba, it's about a 7-hour drive or so. Next weekend on Heart of the South, we're going to tell you about an event that's a little bit farther, but a group that's even more familiar to most of our listeners, and that's Karen Peck and New River. They're singing in Lakeville, Minnesota, kind of on the southern edge of Minneapolis, the final Saturday in August, and they've recorded lots of great songs through the years, and we hope to present many, many of those great tunes right here on Heart of the South a week from now. Heart of the South is produced in the studios of Prairie Grove Promotions, made possible through the support of individuals and churches through One Hope Canada, online at onehopecanada.ca. Have a great week. Let's gather on the radio 7 days from now. God

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1: I don't know who you are,

0: But if you have that same kind of thought, if you have that same kind of fear, I can guarantee you this, that Jesus will help you. He can help you. And he will help you. How do I know? Because he helped me.
1: Stai Gute! Welcome, my friends, to The Storyteller, where you'll find First Nations people from across Native North America who are following Jesus Christ without reservation. On today's program, we'll hear the rest of Ernie McDougall's story. Ernie is a Cree from Island Lake, Manitoba. We pick up where he left off, seeking how he could know with certainty that he was right with God.
0: But that's why Jesus came, he said. Jesus came to enable us to come to God. He said that the cross is like a bridge, and that all those who come to Jesus can come to God the Father. And in between those two cliffs, between those two sides, he drew the cross. And he said, because Jesus died on that cross, this cross is like a bridge for you. When you come to Jesus, that cross acts like a bridge so that you can make it to God the Father on the other side. And he said that that's what our life is like. We all need to decide if we are going to come to that cross and accept Jesus as our Savior, or if we're just going to ignore him. But because I really wanted to know where I was going to be, if I was to die at that moment, I had to know. And he said, you can know. You can know. Because the Bible says, for God so loved the world that he gave his only begotten Son, that whosoever believes on him should not perish, but have everlasting life. He said, you can know this moment, this evening, that you have eternal life, that you have everlasting life, that you, if you were to die at this moment, you can know this, that you will have eternal life with God in heaven. And he shared scriptures with me. He talked about how Jesus has gone to prepare a place. He said, do you believe in God? Believe also in me. In my Father's house are many mansions. I go to prepare a place for you. And if I go, I will return to receive you unto me, that where I am, there you may be also. And I thought about that, and I said, that's where I want to be. That's where I want to be. I want to be where he is. I want to have that eternal life. I want to be able to be with God. I want to be able to have a place in heaven. If I was to die right now, I said, that's where I want to be. And he said, you can have that place. But you need to give yourself to Jesus. You need to call upon him, because the Bible says, he said, that all those who call upon the name of the Lord shall be saved. And he also said that there is no other name given under heaven by which man might be saved except the name of Jesus. And I told him, I want Jesus in my life. I want him

because I want to know where I'm going to be after I was to die. I want to be sure. And so he led me in the sinner's prayer. And we prayed. And he told me at that moment, "Do you know, because you gave your life to Jesus, there is great rejoicing in heaven." He said, "All the angels are rejoicing because you have just become saved. And they are calling out your name in heaven because they know that when you die, you will be going home to heaven. You will be going to be with them." And I was so glad. I was so happy. I felt so different. I felt so much lighter. And that thought, if you die at this moment, where would you be? The trouble, the fear, the unsettled heart that I had when I thought that, it was completely gone. It was completely gone. Because I knew from that very moment where I'm going to be. I know that I'm going to be in heaven. I know that because Jesus came to die on that cross and he died for me, I know that I'm going to be in heaven. When I was told that I needed to go to Jesus, it is because Jesus himself said, "No man comes to the Father except through me. And he said, "The thief comes only to kill, to steal, and to destroy. But I have come that they might have life, and that they might have it more abundantly." And there's a scripture in Isaiah. Isaiah 26, verse 3. It says, "You will keep him in perfect peace, whose mind is stayed on you, because he trusts in you." That has been my verse. Because I remember the perfect peace that I have ever since I gave my life to Jesus. I have faced a lot of things ever since I've become a Christian. But I still maintain the one thing. I still have that perfect peace because no matter what happens to me, I am going to be in heaven. That question that gave me a lot of trouble, to me, today is a great joy. Because if I was to die at this very moment, I would go home to be with Jesus. I would go home to be with him. I would go home to spend all eternity with him. To be with the one who died for me. To be with the one who loved me and still loves me and gave up everything that he had to save me. Where would you be? That's not a disturbing question anymore. It's a question that brings great joy because I know where I'm going to be. And it's all because Jesus died for me. And I can say with great peace, perfect peace, that when I die, for sure I will be at home with Jesus.

0: That's called perfect peace. And God maintains that perfect peace in my heart. His Holy Spirit, the Bible says, bears witness with my spirit that I am a child of God. And I'm so glad. And you know the Holy Spirit, He also brings peace to my life. Because He tells me about God. He tells me about Him, that He loves me. You will keep Him at perfect peace, whose mind is stayed on you, because He trusts in you. That day when I went to Arnold Flett's place, his name was Arnold Flett, that pastor. That's the day I put my complete trust in Jesus. I don't know who you are, but if you have that same kind of thought, if you have that same kind of fear, I can guarantee you this, that Jesus will help you. He can help you. And He will help you. How do I know? Because He helped me. You don't have to live with fear, but you can live with this one confidence that you know that you are going to be in heaven. I like the scripture that says in 1 John chapter 5 verse 13, these things we write to you, that you may know that you have eternal life. You can know that you have eternal life. And you can say it and proclaim it, and you can believe in it, and you can place your whole trust in it, that death will not even scare you.
1: What about you? Do you know that you have eternal life? Are you sure that you're right with God? You can be. God tells us in His Word that we can be right with Him by trusting in Jesus Christ as our Savior. That's because Jesus paid for our sins by His death on the cross. 3 days later, God raised Him up from the grave, assuring us that sin's debt had been fully paid. He tells us in the Bible, in Romans 8:1, there is therefore now no condemnation for those who are in Christ Jesus. My friend, if you don't have peace with God, you can take care of that right now. Humble yourself, turn to Him, and receive Jesus Christ as your Savior. If you would like to know more, please visit our website, withoutreservation.com, and click on the tab New Life. 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We're also on Facebook at Without Reservation. 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Thanks for listening. And remember, the greatest story took place at the cross. For the wages of sin is death, but the gift of God is eternal life through Jesus Christ our Lord. Friends, there are more amazing stories to tell. 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
1: My dad's dishonest streak nearly equaled my mother's honesty. Mom refused to accept Dad's illicit gain. Instead, she worked to feed my brother and me, and she patched our clothes. Mom invited a preacher home to talk to Dad, but my father mocked him. Out of curiosity, Dad took us to hear an evangelist, intending to ridicule him too. Instead, Dad was saved. He went home and threw away his deck of marked cards and poured his whiskey down the drain. From then on, he lived for Christ. As a teenager, I rebelled against Dad's teaching. I wanted to be the man that he had been, so I ran with hoodlums and ended up in the police station. Dad rescued me, saying Jesus had rescued him. I didn't want to hear about Jesus, so I dropped out of school. A few years later, I went to an engineering school but couldn't focus, too busy plotting angles. One night, using a gun I had stolen, I decided to rob a store in Chicago. As I waited for closing time, I stopped by Pacific Garden Mission and listened to a sermon. A man came and talked to me, saying, "Jesus loves you," and he told me that the Lord could change my life. We knelt and prayed, and I was born again. I showed him the gun, and the next day he took me to the gas station where I returned the stolen pistol. I went to Bible school and served as a chaplain in World War II. Jesus will set you free. I'm Laverne Poole, and if the Son therefore shall make you free, you shall be free indeed.
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1: 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This is Building Bridges Ministry with Pastor Matt Auger. A message of reconciliation and encouragement and Christ's love. Thank you for listening. 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
2: Good day, everybody. How are you doing? This is Pastor Matt Auger coming to you from Edmonton, Alberta, with

Building Bridges Ministry. Yeah, today I just want to talk about the watchmen, the individuals, the men and women basically who are praying over the communities. I know there's many of you out there, and many of you not only are praying for yourselves and your houses and your loved ones, but you're also praying for your community and the problems that you have to face and your people have to face on a daily basis. Whether you're in Slave Lake or whether you're in Atigamegh or Calling Lake or Wabiskaloon Lake, wherever you may be, there are many of you out there are holding up your community in prayer on a daily basis. And some of you are seeing changes. Some of you are not right away, but you will. Let's pray. Heavenly Father, I ask and I pray that you would be with these watchmen, these watchwomen who are praying over their communities, who are praying life, who are praying love over their communities and praying salvation over their loved ones and over their neighbors. I ask and we pray that even now that you would quicken them and that you would quicken the lives of those people that they're praying for and that you begin to overwhelm the lives of the people they're praying for and the communities, Lord, wherever they may be, whether in Fort Chip or Atigamegh, Gift Lake, wherever. We ask and we pray, Lord, in Jesus' name that these communities even now, Lord, would be shaken from the very foundations. That everybody will begin to feel the presence of God and begin to feel the conviction of the Holy Spirit. And those who need it will begin to have comfort through the Holy Spirit in Jesus' name. We ask and we pray for these communities and we pray for the watchmen who are watching over them, the pastors and the people in the congregation who are helping the pastors and are trying to help their communities. In Jesus' name, we pray this. Amen.

Hey, welcome back. We're talking to you today about the watchman. And I just want to read something to you from the book of Isaiah in the Old Testament. Isaiah chapter 62, verse 6, starting at verse 6. I have set watchmen upon thy walls, O Jerusalem, which shall never hold their peace, day nor night. Ye that make mention of the Lord, keep not silence, and give him no rest till he establish and till he make Jerusalem a praise in the earth. Over the years, Jerusalem has gone through many wars, and there have been people like Isaiah and the people like Jeremiah who have basically prayed on behalf of their people and who've stood in the gap, praying for the Israelites, praying for the God's chosen people, the Jews. And now, we are commanded that we're supposed to pray for Jerusalem. I pray for Jerusalem on a regular basis, that God will bring peace to that blessed city. And I do that, and I pray for Israel, and I pray for the Jewish people all over the world. And I believe there's a blessing on any Christian who does this. And I do it, and I do it because there's intense persecution among the Jews starting up again, just like it did during the Depression, just like it did during the Holocaust. It's starting up again. And we need to stand beside our brothers and sisters. But I digress there. But I just encourage you, pray for the Jewish people of the earth. Pray for Jerusalem. Pray for Israel. And I know many of you are praying for your communities. And you see the alcoholism. You see the effects of the alcoholism and the drug abuse in your communities. Whether you're in a town like Slave Lake or High Prairie or even Edmonton, and you see what's going on the streets, and you see the devastation that the alcohol and drugs are doing these people, or whether you're in a small community like Sandy Lake or Wabasca, you see the devastation of the effects of the drugs, the crystal meth, the jib, and the crack, the rock, and you see the devastation of the alcohol on the lives of people, and you see it, and you weep. And you weep. I know many of you Christians out there are weeping. You have loved ones who are in these predicaments. But I can tell you from experience, in my testimony, in the lives of my own family, I have seen God breaking forth in the lives of these people that I love who are involved in alcoholism, who are involved in drug abuse. And I've seen them come out of it. I have a sister who was involved in drug abuse for many years in alcoholism. And now she is walking in freedom. And she is walking, proclaiming the liberty of the Lord wherever she goes. And it's because the prayers of her loved ones, ourselves, my other sister and my dad and myself, we interceded for her for many years. And we kept her. Well, we never gave up.

At times we thought it was too late for her. At times we thought that, but we wouldn't give up. And thank the Lord, the Holy Spirit wouldn't give up on her, my sister either. And she eventually came to a saving knowledge of Christ. And now she's walking in liberty. She's happy. She's at peace. And it's because of our prayers, the watchman. I remember living in Calling Lake. And I remember over there I was an assistant pastor. Even up there, I would spend anywhere on a minimum every day. And I'm talking about every day, 7 days a week. Minimum, I would spend 2 hours every day in prayer. And at the time, you have to remember, I was working full-time. I was doing heavy manual labor. I was working doing that as well. I was also working as a pastor, preaching, doing visitations. At the same time, I would grab my Bible many times after a full day's work or doing heavy manual labor. I'd grab my Bible and I would just stagger out into the bush, tired, exhausted in my body. But I would spend that time in reading the Word and in prayer out in the bush, just praying, interceding on behalf of the community, because I saw the terrible conditions that were going on in my own community. And I saw the suicide and the murder in my own community in Calling Lake. But I began lifting up the community. I began lifting up the people, my family members. And I didn't see a change right away, but it occurred slowly, ever so slowly, a little bit at a time, a little bit here, a little bit there. But I began to see the change. I began to see the people change. Many of them, for no obvious reasons, they began walking away from drug abuse and alcoholism. And their loved ones were kind of surprised. They said, "Oh, you know, I don't understand. He just stopped drinking. He had been drinking for 30 years. Now he just stopped drinking. I don't understand. What's going on?" And I would smile and I would think to myself, yeah, I've been lifting up this individual and this family in prayer for the past year and a half. Now I'm beginning to see a change in them. Some came to the Lord, some did not, but a lot of them, they came out of their addiction. And I kept praying. And I would spend that time every day in the Word, preaching, but mainly in prayer, interceding. I was a watchman for my community, and I did it because I love my people.

Hey, welcome back. This is Pastor Matt Auger coming to you from Edmonton, Alberta with Building Bridges Ministry. I just wanted to read something to you here. It's something that I have thought about and meditated over the years many times. And this is what it said. Except the Lord build the house, they labor in vain that build it. Except the Lord keepeth the city, the watchman watcheth in vain. Except the Lord keep the city, the watchman waketh, actually, in vain. The watchman waketh in vain. If God is not watching the city, if God is not watching your house, you know, you may have a security system on, you may have dogs outside, but if God is not watching your house, it's not under any protection. You may have sweet grass over your door, you may have sweet grass in your car, in your vehicle, and you say, oh, I'm safe, the sweet grass is protecting me. Let me tell you a little something. I came from a very deep background in Native spirituality. My grandfathers were very deep into Native spirituality. They're warlocks. They're medicine men. A lot of people say, oh, you're involved in dark witchcraft. Actually, no. According to my grandfathers, they were involved in good witchcraft, good medicine, as they call it. But my grandfather would say, if you take a black horse and you paint it white, it's still a black horse. In other words, my grandfather would say, it's all evil. Whether it's good medicine or bad medicine, it's all from the same source, my grandfather used to tell me. It comes from the demonic, and it is not good, and I don't want you in it. My grandfather used to tell me that. So whether you think you're in good medicine and you're putting these ribbons around your house and you're putting sweet grass over your door, the Bible says that if the Lord is not watching your house, the watchman waketh in vain. There's no point. There's no point. You can do all the things you want. God is not watching your house. If you're not praying over your house in Jesus' name, if you're not praying over your children, if you're not praying over your land, your community in Jesus' name, but you're trying to do it with ribbons and with sweet grass and smudging ceremonies, God is not watching your community, and he's not going to protect you, and he's not going to protect anybody in your community if you're doing it that way. You have to approach God in the name of his son, the Lord Jesus Christ. You have to do it that way. There's no other way. I know. I came out of that background. You can't tell me anything about the spirituality. My family was very deep into it. I came out of it, and it took me a long time to get out of it because my family was, we were so deep into it. And it was heartrending. It was heartrending because as a child, as a teenager, I could feel this oppression on me. I couldn't figure out what it was. I had loved ones. I had friends who committed suicide because of these spirits that we had been serving all these years were taking over the lives of many young people in my community. And they were dying, committing

many years to come to a saving knowledge of Christ. But toward the end of his life, he put away his drums. He put away his ceremonial rattles. He put away all the ceremonial paraphernalia he had gathered over the years. And he began to call upon the Lord. And when he passed away, I wasn't sure what happened to him. But God, in his faithfulness and his grace to me, gave me a dream about him many times. And in the dream, I saw him in a beautiful place, and he was happy. I truly believe these dreams were something that God the Father sent me to show me that my grandfather had come to a saving knowledge of Christ and that he was okay. And I'm grateful for that, because my grandfather was so deep in the occult, so deep in Indian religion, that it was frightening. And those same spirits that that were on him were trying to come upon me. And I'm glad I got deliverance from them. I walked away. There are medicine people out there, people involved in native spirituality, who would give their right arm to have my pedigree. In other words, my ancestral background. They would give anything. Oh, you came from that person? You came from that person? Wow! You know, these were powerful medicine people. I would give anything to have your family tree. They said, well, you can have it because it means nothing. It means nothing to me. It means less than nothing, because now I'm a child of God. I've come under a saving knowledge of Jesus Christ. I'm washed in his blood. And that means more to me than being the descendant of a powerful medicine man. And I just pray all the blessing upon you in terms of breaking away from this curse of Indian religion. And many of my people, many of my loved ones came out of Native spirituality. I have friends in other reserves who did. And they went on to become great proclaimers of the Lord Jesus Christ. Great men of God. Men and women of God. And many, many times I phone them and I pray for them. They pray for me and I thank God for them. But it's still an uphill battle, because there's many people, many of our First Nations people out there who are still bound. They don't even know that they're bound. They don't even know that they're tied up hand and foot by this native spirituality. They have no idea. They think they're going to heaven. I remember I was riding in a truck full of workers one time up in Fort McMurray. And we're in the middle of winter. We're crossing this icy bridge across the Athabasca River. And I smiled and kind of half jokingly, I said, well, guys, I know I spent some time in prayer this morning. So if we crash off this bridge into the river and we all die, I know I'm going to be okay. And a guy next to me, he's into native spirituality, and he looks to me and he said, oh yeah, I smudged this morning, so I'll be okay as well. And I thought he was joking when I looked at his eyes, and he was actually serious. He thought because he had smudged that morning, he was going to go to heaven. I said, wow. And there are people out there like that. They think because, oh, I put a little bit of ash on my forehead, I'm going to heaven. No, you're not. I'm sorry to say you're not. The only way you're going to get to heaven is you come to a saving knowledge of Jesus Christ. God so loved the world that he gave his only begotten Son, that whosoever, that means you, whosoever believes on him shall not perish but have everlasting life. And in John 3:17, it says, for God sent not his Son into the world to condemn the world. In other words, he didn't come here to condemn you. He knows your native spirituality. He knows you're on crack. He knows you have a sexual addiction, whatever it may be. He knows you have alcohol addiction. But he said, God sent not his Son into the world to condemn the world, but that the world through him, Jesus Christ, would be saved. So we can come to a saving knowledge of Jesus Christ. We come to a saving knowledge of the Father through our Lord Jesus Christ.

Hey, welcome back. Many of you know Psalm 91. Many of you pray it over yourselves and over your houses, over your loved ones. I just want to read a little bit of it to you. He that dwelleth in the secret place of the Most High shall abide under the shadow of the Almighty. I will say of the Lord, He is my refuge and my fortress, my God, in Him will I trust. Surely He shall deliver thee from the snare of the fowler and from the noisome pestilence. He shall cover thee with His feathers, and under His wings shalt thou trust. His truth, that's His word, this word of God, His truth shall be thy shield and thy buckler. Thou shalt not be afraid for the terror by night, nor for the arrow that flieth by day, nor for the pestilence, pestilence means sickness, nor for the pestilence that walketh in darkness, nor for the destruction that walketh at noonday. 1,000 shall fall at thy side, and 10,000 at thy right hand, and shall not come nigh thee. And this can go not only for your house and for yourself individually and for your loved ones, but it can also go for your community. You can pray this, Psalm 91. Pray it over your community if you need to. Pray against the spirit of witchcraft. Pray against that spirit of suicide that's trying to come upon the young people. You have the authority as a believer. If you're a believer in Jesus Christ, you have the authority, and God will listen to your prayers. I just encourage you as being the watchman in your community, whether you're a pastor, whether you go to church every Sunday, you're a watchman, and God will listen to your prayers. I have seen so many miraculous things happening over the years that because of just ordinary people praying, it's just incredible. I remember my family told me about when I was a child. I was just a preschooler. I was maybe 4 or 5 years old. I had epilepsy. My family were not Christians yet. They didn't believe in Jesus yet. But I had epilepsy. But my grandmother was a great believer in Jesus. And she began to fall on her face every day, just praying to Jesus for me, praying. And she began to fast and pray. While she was doing the fasting and praying, they took us to Lac Saint Anne, where a priest prayed for me. I believe that priest must have been a born-again believer who believed in Jesus Christ, because when they laid hands on me, I was healed. I was 4 years old at the time. I'm coming on 54 years old now. That was 50 years ago, and I haven't had a seizure since. My parents told me I used to have seizures. I would fall. I would turn blue. I would choke. I would gasp. I could have died, but that day I was healed because my grandmother was a watchman and she interceded not only for herself, my grandfather, but she interceded for me. And I'm alive today. She's in heaven right now. I know that precious lady is in heaven.

0: but I'm alive because of her prayers. And I know there's many people in your community, wherever you may be, there's people in your community who are alive because of your prayers. You don't realize it, but there are. And we can only find out in eternity what that truly means. And you'll meet those same people. Bless you. Have a good week. And we'll talk to you again. Bye for now.
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4: For high level,
3: mostly cloudy,
4: 20. Wind from the south at 5 kilometers an hour. Taking a look at Fort Vermilion, 20. Wind from the north at 7 kilometers an hour. In La Crete, 20. For Garden River, 21. Wind calm. And Fort Chipewyan,
3: mostly cloudy,
4: 16.
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0: Hello everyone, this is Bible teacher Perry Stelter. 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
3: Why me, Lord? 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

0: You can be certain that one day your kids will realize the uncertainty of life. 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

Welcome to Financial Management God's Way with Tom Copeland. Tom Copeland is first and foremost a servant of the Lord Jesus Christ who has been called to teach God's Word on finances since 1982. He's helped thousands of people learn to manage money God's way. In addition, Tom is a chartered professional accountant who has advised thousands of people, including individuals, couples, and business owners, in making wise biblical financial decisions. Tom's financial moments are aired on 70 radio stations and 5 TV stations across Canada. Tom is the author of the book Financial Management God's Way, as well as several workshop series, including Debt Reduction God's Way and Discerning God's Will in Managing Money. Tom is the president and founder of Copeland Financial Ministries.

0: Ministries who teach what the Bible says on finances. 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Today, Tom and I will be discussing the topic discerning God's will in managing money. If you have any questions during today's broadcast, you can email info@BibleFinance.org, and Tom or one of his trained financial coaches will advise you. Tom, you've indicated to me that the suggested topic for today is discerning God's specific will in managing money, which is an excerpt from your Advanced Biblical Financial Study. Please explain how Christians can discern God's specific will in any major financial decision.
1: That's a good question, Jeff. In my experience, most Christians make financial decisions based upon their own personal desires or their own personal judgment, without discerning God's specific will in a particular situation. I love Ephesians 5:15, where Paul said, "Be very careful then how you live, not as unwise, but as wise, making the most of every opportunity. Therefore, do not be foolish, but understand what the Lord's will is." The key here, Paul is telling us, is that we need to understand what God's will is in respect of any important decision, including financial decisions.
0: Tom, do you believe that God has a specific will for his children in respect of financial decisions?
1: Absolutely, yes. Scripture is clear that God wants to direct us according to his specific will. In Psalms 32:8, God said, "I will instruct you and teach you in the way you should go. I will counsel you and I will watch over you." And in Jeremiah 29:11-13, it says, "For I know the plans I have for you, declares the Lord, plans to prosper you and not to harm you, plans to give you a hope and a future. Then you will pray to me, and I will listen to you. You will seek me and find me when you seek me with all your heart." And as Christians pray to God as they ask for his wisdom and direction and seek God with all their heart, our God of the universe has promised to give us his direction and reveal to us his specific will.
0: Tom, could you please provide a common example?
1: Yes, generally the Bible provides biblical financial principles, that is, financial guidelines. However, there can be several options within those guidelines. Here's an example. Consider a Christian couple who have managed money according to biblical principles. For example, they have developed and implemented a budget, they have godly motives, they have spent wisely, and they have been content with God's provision. During their quiet times, they sense God's leading to purchase a house, and they are now seeking God's wisdom and specific direction as to what they should do. Many questions arise. Should they buy a house with a two-car garage, or is one-car garage enough? Do they need a four-bedroom home, or will a three-bedroom home be sufficient? How much should they spend? What is the maximum that they should borrow? That's a key question. And where should they live? As they reflect on these questions and inspect some houses for sale, they can see there are several options that are all within God's financial principles.
0: Tom, what should they do in order to discern God's specific will, to find out what God's best decision is for them?
1: Here's my suggestions, Jeff, and I got three of them initially here. Number one, in faith, pray and ask God for his wisdom. In James 1:5, it says, "If any of you lack wisdom," we all lack wisdom, "we should ask God, and he will give it to us abundantly." Secondly, ask God for his direction, and be sure to listen to God's gentle whisper. If you remember in 1 Kings 19, when God spoke to Elijah, he actually spoke to him in the form of a gentle whisper, and God can speak to our heart and our mind as we spend time in prayer and time reading his word. And also, I'd say prayerfully ask God to direct you through his word. Psalms 119:105 says, "Your word is a lamp to my feet and a light for my path." And with over 2,350 references in the Bible to money and material things, it's very practical for God to direct you through his word. There's lots of scriptures there that apply to money and material things. And the last thing I'd say at this point is when the God of the universe speaks to you, when he speaks to you through his word, through his spirit, I'd encourage you to write it down, as it talks about in Habakkuk 2:2. Write it down, have a spiritual journal, and look for consistency in your journal, because if God wants you to do something, he's going to give you some consistent direction.
0: Now, Tom, that's a good start, but is there anything else that you would suggest this couple do to discern God's best?
1: Yes, from a very practical perspective, all couples need to prepare a cash flow plan or a budget. before.

0: beforehand, just to ensure that before you take on a mortgage and you buy a house and make sure you can afford the mortgage payments, the property taxes, the utilities, and provide a cushion in your monthly cash flow so you're not fully stretched. I would say this, don't let the bank make the financial decision for you. More often than not, what I see is a couple's married, he makes X, she makes Y. They go to the bank, and especially with low interest rates today, the bank approves them on a very high mortgage, and often that mortgage is more than they can really afford. So they really have to develop and implement their own budget to make sure that they're taking on no more debt than they can afford, and make sure you do have a cushion in your monthly cash flow for unexpected expenditures. The second thing I would say is obtain some godly counsel. Proverbs 15:2 says, a wise man seeks many counselors, but with too few counselors, plans go astray. Number three, ask God to provide his peace or lack of peace with respect to any proposed financial decision before you make that decision. In John 14:27, Jesus promised us his peace if we're operating in his will. And above all, be willing to follow God's will and not your own will. As Jesus said in Luke 22:42, not my will, but yours be done.
1: Amen. Tom, what if they find a house that they think is the one that they should buy? What should they do then?
0: I'd say this, don't rush to buy it. Wait and trust upon the Lord to make the house available for sale after they've experienced God's peace with respect to the decision. This can be a form of setting out a fleece like Gideon did in Judges chapter 6. I believe this strongly, and I've seen it many times in the thousands of people I've counseled. If it is God's will for them to buy the house will be available when the Lord provides his peace and his direction. Psalms 37:7 says, rest in the Lord and wait patiently for him. And Isaiah 64:4 is a wonderful scripture where it says that God acts on behalf of those who wait for him. And remember this, God is in control. Psalms 103:19 says, the Lord has established his throne in the heavens, his sovereignty rules over all, and only God knows the future. So we really need to discern God's specific will before we make any major financial decision.
1: Tom, do you have any other examples where God's people need to discern his specific will in respect of an important financial decision?
0: Yes, for example, before someone purchases a car, they need to discern what God wants them to do first. Often people just go and borrow the money under the 0% financing, thinking that's a good deal, and often that's not a good deal, and often it's not God's will for you either. It's possible that God may want you to buy a new one, but it's also possible that God may want you to buy a good one, good used one, or just repair the car you currently have and save money for a future purchase. And for those considering retirement, I'd give this advice. They need to discern God's specific will beforehand as well. The first thing they need to discern, if and when they should retire, and whether or not they have sufficient savings for retirement. I've seen hundreds, actually thousands of people where they go ahead and retire, and they haven't got sufficient savings, and then they end up in financial difficulty in retirement, which is not a pleasant scene. And they also need to discern what God wants them to do during their retirement years. Unfortunately, many Christians sit on the sidelines taking it easy during retirement, which can be a great opportunity to do ministry work as you have more time. So really ask God what he wants you to do if you do retire from your full-time job, especially what kind of ministry work would he like you to be involved in. And remember that God used Moses and Joshua in a powerful way in ministry from ages 80 to an amazing about 120 years.
1: Tom, over the past few years, during our interviews and through your financial moments, you've taught us many financial principles from Scripture. Please explain the relationship between biblical financial principles and discerning God's specific will.
0: Good question, Jeff. Numerous biblical financial principles or guidelines are provided in God's Word with respect to finances. However, what I've found in seeing thousands of people's finances is that unfortunately most Christians have limited knowledge of what the Bible says on finances, so often they unknowingly violate some biblical financial principles. They just don't know what they are. So the first step for a Christian is to learn God's financial principles or God's financial guidelines. This involves a careful and in-depth study of the relevant scriptures in the Bible that apply to money and material things, and with over 2,000 references in the Bible to money and material things, there's lots to learn. God will often direct us through his biblical principles, but sometimes there could be several options to choose from within God's biblical principles or guidelines, and that's when we need to discern God's specific will as to which of those are within biblical financial principles, which one does God want us to choose, because God's specific will is unequivocally God's best for us.

0: Tom, earlier, utilizing the example of a couple trying to discern God's specific will with respect to the purchase of a house, you provided seven biblical guidelines. They were excellent and very helpful. Tom, are there any other biblical guidelines that Christians should follow in order to discern exactly what God wants them to do?
1: Yes, Jeff, here are some other guidelines that Christians need to prayerfully consider before making any major financial decisions. I'm going to give four of them. First, acknowledge in your heart and mind that you're a steward of God's resources, and therefore you need to make financial decisions that are consistent with God's principles and God's specific will. Remember, God owns everything. Haggai 2:8 says, "The silver is mine and the gold is mine, declares the Lord Almighty." Second, regularly study God's word on finances so you understand what the biblical financial principles are to ensure your decisions are within God's financial guidelines. Number three, be careful of external pressure from friends and from relatives. Although they may be trying to help, remember that each of us is individually accountable to God. Romans 14:12 says, "So then each of us will give account of ourselves to God." So we're all accountable to God in making any important financial decision. In short, be sure to do God's will, not your desires or anyone else's. And the fourth thing I'd comment is develop and consistently maintain a close personal relationship with the Lord so that you can discern God's voice. God may not speak to you audibly. He hasn't spoke to me audibly, but he has certainly spoke to me through my heart, and he spoke to my mind, and he can speak to us through his spirit and through his word. So just watch and sense as you spend quality time with the Lord in prayer. Just sense when the Holy Spirit is speaking to you. Here's an example. If you read 100 scriptures in the Bible and two or three really jump out at you, and if you're a Christian, that's probably the Holy Spirit of God speaking to you through God's word as he highlights those particular scriptures that you're reading in the Bible.
0: Tom, what do you think about circumstances such as the availability of credit to purchase something?
1: In my experience, God can direct through circumstances by opening and closing the doors. We got the example in Judges 6 of Gideon. But Christians need to be very careful because the availability of credit may not be God directing them to borrow and buy, but it could be Satan tempting them to take on too much debt and to get into financial difficulty. Remember that Proverbs 22:7 warns that you may become a servant to the lender. And of course, as Christians, we're here to serve God and not a lender.
0: Tom, what are some of the challenges that Christians can face in discerning God's will with respect to managing money?
1: Here's five challenges that I would note. The first challenge in discerning God's will in managing money or discerning God's will in making any major decision is busyness and distractions. That's the most common hindrance I find for Christians in developing a close relationship with the Lord and discerning God's will in making any major decision. The second thing is sin. Psalm 66:18, David said, "If I had cherished sin in my heart, the Lord would not have listened." Sin acts as a roadblock to discerning God's will. So the solution is to confess any sin to the Lord and repent of it. Common sins related to finances include selfishness, greed, covetousness, pride, lack of contentment, dishonesty, the love of money, and material things. And of course, 1 John 1:9 says, "If we confess our sins, he is faithful and just and will forgive us our sins and purify us from all unrighteousness." The third thing I'd suggest is learn to listen to God. Unfortunately, most Christians, when they pray, they just pray out their list of prayer requests, asking God to fulfill their needs and desires. However, the most important aspect of prayer is listening to God. In order to discern God's wisdom and God's specific will, that is God's best. The fourth thing I'd comment is obey God as he directs you. Once you've discerned God's will, be sure to obey God. That is, whatever God wants you to do, go ahead and do it, and do it when God wants you to do. Remember, Jesus said to the Father, "Not my will, but yours be done." And of course, in James 1:22, James said, "Do not merely listen to the word and so deceive yourselves, do what it says." And the final thing I would suggest is trust God for the results. I love Proverbs 3, 5, and 6, where it says, "Trust in the Lord with all your heart. Lean not on your own understanding, and all your ways acknowledge him, and he, that is God, will direct your path."
0: Tom, please describe one of the common tough situations that you have encountered.
1: Jeff, over the last 34 years, I've seen thousands of situations. I've probably seen the finances of maybe 20,000 individuals and couples in the last 34 years. And I've seen a lot, several thousand anyhow, where God's people really needed to discern from the Lord what

0: they should do. Here's one common real-life situation which is really difficult. It's where one spouse spends excessively, buying things on credit that the family does not need, and accumulates significant debt, while the other spouse is responsible with money. That is, the second spouse is managing money God's way. Threats from creditors, credit card bills, accumulating significant interest, and missed loan payments result in stress, sleepless nights, and arguments between husband and wife, often destroying their relationship. Sometimes the spending is done in secret. That is, the spender has credit cards that their spouse is unaware of. But usually this comes out at some point. Often, perhaps, when they go to renew their mortgage, the mortgage company does a credit check, and it becomes evident to the other spouse that their spouse has some hidden credit cards. If the spender continues to squander money, it's just a matter of time before the couple has an automobile replaced or perhaps loses their home. And I find from my experience when this occurs, frequently the marriage breaks up. It doesn't have to break up, but often it does when they're under extreme financial stress.
1: Tom, what are your initial comments regarding this type of very difficult situation?
0: I've counseled thousands of people in this situation, and I know that if both spouses, especially if the irresponsible spouse, learns to manage money God's way, then with God's help, they can dig themselves out of debt and deal with these financial stresses. My objective in the ministry is to help people avoid all these financial problems before it's too late.
1: Tom, this sounds like a really difficult situation. Let's suppose that the quote-unquote responsible spouse who manages money God's way has spoken to the spender about their excessive spending several times, but the spender refuses to listen. What would you recommend the responsible spouse to do?
0: That's a good question, and I imagine there's people listening to this show that would relate to this. Here's some of the recommendations I make for the responsible spouse who is managing money God's way, because often the irresponsible spouse is not open to counsel, I find. The first thing for the responsible spouse to do is prayerfully ask God for his wisdom and his direction, because there may be no simple solution. Next, I would say pray and ask God to change the spender's heart, the irresponsible spouse's heart, with respect to managing money, and get some friends to confidentially pray for the spender. And I think of Proverbs 21:1, where it says, "The heart of the king is in the Lord's hands, and the Lord directs it like a watercourse wherever he pleases." Next, I would suggest for the responsible spouse that given that the Word of God is living and active, sharper than any double-edged sword, Hebrews 4:12, have someone provide the spender, the irresponsible spouse, with a CD or a DVD that teaches God's Word on finances. Or if practical, the spender and the responsible spouse should attend a small group financial study, because it's God through His Word and His Spirit that can change lives. If that doesn't work, I suggest when God opens the door, the responsible spouse should explain to the spender that his or her excessive spending has caused significant financial problems and negatively impacted their relationship. Demonstrate this by way of increased debt levels. Unnecessary expenses would be good examples. Remember, God has promised to meet our needs, but not necessarily our wants and desires, as Jesus talked about in Matthew 6:31-33. And the next thing I would suggest the responsible spouse do is obtain counsel from a godly financial advisor. Often, a godly financial advisor can provide some help and counsel that they haven't thought of.
1: Now, Tom, that's great advice, but let's suppose the spender continues to squander money, ignoring all of the attempts above. What additional steps would you recommend the responsible spouse to take?
0: The responsible spouse, in my opinion, should continue to manage money God's way, setting the example for the spender, the one that's irresponsible with money, as well as setting the example for your children. The Bible says, train a child in the way he should go, and when he is old, he will not depart from it. If at least one spouse manages money God's way, there's at least one good example in the family. So continue to manage money God's way if you're the responsible spouse. The next thing I'd suggest is the responsible spouse should get someone who has an understanding of God's Word on finances, who the spender respects, and have them speak to the spender with the objective of getting them to stop their excessive spending. Proverbs 27:6 says, "Wounds from a friend can be trusted." The next thing I would suggest, if all of this doesn't work, is the responsible spouse needs to exercise some tough love. For example, restrict the debt accumulation by limiting or canceling your joint line of credit in your credit cards. That's one thing you can do. And if practical,

0: advice would you give to couples who are in financial difficulty?
1: One thing I'd say is this, that's really important, is for couples to be totally open and honest with you, with each other. I've seen hundreds of situations where one spouse spends excessively using credit cards that they've taken out that the other spouse is unaware of. And generally this gets revealed at some point, perhaps during your mortgage refinancing, or if you go for any other type of a line of credit or something, often they'll do a credit check and that gets revealed. Proverbs 12:13 is very clear. Lies get any man into trouble, but honesty is its own defense. And in Titus 2:7 it says, "In everything set as an example by doing what is good, in your teaching show integrity." So hiding your debts from your spouse, if there's anyone out there that's doing that right now, I'm telling you, eventually it's going to result in not only big financial problems, but also it will destroy the trust which is so necessary for a good marriage relationship.
0: Tom, your point is well taken, that mismanagement of money and accumulation of debt can destroy not only a couple's finances, but sadly also their marriage relationship. Presumably the opposite is true. So please give us an example of a couple who have learned God's way of managing money and how it positively impacted their relationship.
1: I could give hundreds of examples, Jeff, but I think of one in particular. Some time ago, a pastor requested that I provide financial advice to a couple in his church who were on the verge of a matrimonial breakup. The pastor had counseled this couple several times, and he commented to me that he didn't think the marriage could be saved, but he did notice in the process of his counseling that finances was a major area of stress between this husband and wife. What did I do? I just did what I usually do. I taught them God's way of managing money. I showed them how to develop and implement a budget. I warned them about the dangers of debt. And I indicated and explained to them that God promised to meet our needs, but not necessarily our wants and desires. So if they even eliminated some of their spending on their wants and desires, that would be a big step forward. And I also explained to them that they needed to learn to be content with less and live within the income that God had provided to them. Several months later, after they had learned God's way of managing money, I received an email from the husband. They had learned and applied biblical financial principles in managing their finances, and he said that a tremendous burden had been lifted. Not only were their finances improved, but surprisingly, their emotional and physical relationship had improved significantly. He and his wife had decided to stay together, and I just praise the God of the universe for that. What's interesting is this. I provided no marriage counseling whatsoever. I don't have expertise in that area. All I did was provide biblically based financial advice. And I've seen hundreds of cases like this where the financial stress in a marriage will negatively impact your marriage. And the good news is this. If you and your spouse both learn to manage money God's way, not only will your finances improve, but your marriage relationship will improve significantly.
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1: 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A Financial Moment's a one-minute, one-page summary of a biblical principle on finances. And also, you can download a free copy of the Excel-based Copeland budgeting system to help you develop and implement a budget. And there's even a 30-minute video on the website that explains how to develop and implement a budget. Another thing is, if you need some financial coaching, no matter where you are, we do a lot of it by email and phone. We can provide that on a ministry basis at no charge. You can send us an email and indicate that you'd like to do some financial coaching. And I'd also suggest to people to check out our newest online interactive video. It's titled Financial Management God's Way. This is an in-depth study of what the Bible says on finances. And you could go through it yourself, or better, go through it you and your spouse, or even better than that, if you can, once you lead a small group at your church. If you follow the video, it makes leading a small group quite easy. So again, all these resources are available from the website, BibleFinance.org.
0: Tom, how about a few concluding remarks?
1: Yes, in Isaiah 48:17, God gives us this awesome promise of his guidance. I am the Lord your God, who teaches you what is best for you and who directs you in the way you should go. In other words, God wants us to discern his specific will in every area of our lives, including financial decisions. and clearly discern

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1: 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God bless you. Thank you, Tom.

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3: Here are the current weather conditions as issued by Environment Canada.
4: High level,
3: partly cloudy,
4: 20.
3: Wind from the southwest
4: at 6 kilometers an hour.
3: Taking a look at Fort Vermilion,
4: 20.
3: Wind from the northeast
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0: Hi, I'm John Sorensen, president of Evangelism Explosion International, and you're listening to Share Life Today. There are five primary means of growth to help your spiritual walk: Bible, prayer, worship, fellowship, and finally, witness. I was recently in the same room with a brand new grandmother, and you'll never guess what she wanted to talk about, along with, of course, copious pictures. I was recently in the same room with a sports fan, and you'll never guess what he wanted to talk about. My point is that we talk about the things which are important to us. So you might conclude that there are some Christians who don't talk about Jesus because he's not very important to them. As you become more and more involved in the first four means of growth, Bible, prayer, worship, and fellowship, Jesus Christ will become more and more important in your life. You'll naturally want to talk about him. Witnessing is simply telling others about Jesus and why the Bible says Jesus needs to be important to them. For tips and tools to help you become a better witness, visit sharelife.today. That's sharelife.today.
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Hebrews 11, 1 and 6. 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

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Or like too many believers, have you become calloused to the revelation of God? Sometimes overexposure to religious activity can dull our senses and steal our joy. 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Looking to break unhealthy patterns? Let's pick up the study right where we finished last weekend. We're in 1 Corinthians chapter 10. Chuck titled his message, Strengthening Your Grip on Godliness.

God intervenes and catches a life on the way down so that that life applies self-control to get back on target, we simply, in this oversaturated context, begin to replace life with words and God talk. And before we know it, we can discuss theology in the day and live like the devil at night. Look at verse 6. These things happened as examples.